heard before, or that you may have just browsed over. So we're going a little more in depth into the Bible study in John chapter 1. So I am so happy that you were here. Thankful that you joined with me. I hope that you learned something and that Jesus came and he obeyed the Father to the T because he loved us. Shalom, everybody.

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0: We're My Worship 103.3. The Bible says in Romans chapter 8, in the same way, the Spirit helps us in our weakness. We do not know what we ought to pray for, but the Spirit Himself intercedes for us with groans that words cannot express. And He who searches our hearts knows the mind of the Spirit, because the Spirit intercedes for the saints in accordance with God's will. We have the songs that help you rely on the power of God when you feel weak and overpowered by the circumstances of life. 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
1: Coming up today on A New Beginning, Pastor Greg Laurie points out that the road to real happiness and fulfillment is the one where there's real growth and maturity in the Lord.
0: I think every Christian should look at themselves and say, I'm not content with where I'm at spiritually. There's more to change in my life. I need to become more like Jesus.

Visitors to the Holy Land are often able to visit the hillside where it's thought Jesus indeed delivered the Sermon on the Mount. It's right on the shore of the Sea of Galilee. It's inspiring to imagine Jesus talking with his disciples and the others gathered there. Pastor Greg Laurie has been there many times, and today on A New Beginning, he digs into Jesus' words that lay out the prescription for a truly rewarding life. It cuts through all the cultural fog about where happiness can be found.

0: begins with what we often call the Beatitudes. They've been described as the beautiful attitudes or attitudes that should be. Another way you could sum them up is the be happy attitudes. All right, so let's read them together. We're going to read Matthew chapter 5, verse 2 down to verse 9. Then he opened his mouth and taught them, that would be the disciples, saying, "Blessed are the poor in spirit, for theirs is the kingdom of heaven. Blessed are they that mourn, for they shall be comforted. Blessed are the meek, for they shall inherit the earth. Blessed are they who hunger and thirst for righteousness, for they shall be filled. Blessed are the merciful, for they shall obtain mercy. Blessed are the pure in heart, for they shall see God. Blessed are the peacemakers, for they shall be called the sons of God." So there are the first Beatitudes. Now, this has been wrongly understood to be saying, "Blessed are the poor." This is not what Jesus said. He said, "Blessed are the poor in spirit." What does this mean? Happy people are humble people. Happy is the person who sees himself as they really are, lost, hopeless, and destitute, and desperately in need of God. That's what it means to be poor in spirit. So you have to see yourself for who you are. You have to see yourself as a sinner who really needs a Savior. Beatitude number two, happy people are, I'll put in quotes, unhappy people. Happy people are unhappy people. Point number one, happy people are humble people. Number two, happy people are unhappy people. Verse four, "Blessed are they that mourn, for they shall be comforted." You could also translate this, "Happy are the unhappy." What? That doesn't make any sense to us. So to be happy, I need to be sad? Yes. In this way, you have to see yourself as you really are. I'm a sinner who needs a Savior, and I'm sorry for what I've done, and I want to change, so I mourn over my condition. Listen, better to mourn now and laugh later than to laugh now and mourn later. Some people, all they want to do is laugh. All they want to do is get drunk and party and laugh and laugh and laugh. They don't even know what they're laughing at. Everything's funny to a drunk. But really, what is that all about? Solomon went on a sin binge, basically trying everything the world has to offer. And he said in Ecclesiastes 2, when I said, "Come on, let's give pleasure a try. Let's look for the good things in life." But I found it was meaningless. Solomon says, it's silly to be laughing all the time. What good does it do to only seek pleasure? You know, some people, they suppress tears. They should be crying, and instead they're laughing. The Bible says in 2 Corinthians 7:10, the kind of sorrow God wants us to experience leads us away from sin and results in salvation. There's no regret for that kind of sorrow, but worldly sorrow, which lacks repentance, results in spiritual death. In other words, hey, I'm sorry, and I'm sorry enough to stop. Beatitude number three, a happy person will be a meek person. A happy person will be a meek person. Blessed are the meek. Now, meekness is not celebrated in our culture, maybe because we don't understand what it is. For starters, meekness is not weakness. The best definition of meekness is power under constraint. It describes the breaking of a powerful stallion. So when you climb on a beautiful horse, the horse is submitting its will. It's not that it's lost its will. It's not that it's not stronger than you, but it has surrendered its will to the rider. So when the Bible talks of meekness, it doesn't mean I'm weak. It means I know who's in charge. So let's sort of summarize all of this. How different the Bible is than popular culture. How different the definition of happiness is in Scripture than the culture's definition. The Bible says last is first, giving is receiving, dying is living, losing is finding, least is greatest, weakness is strength. Number four, a happy person passionately desires a righteous life. Verse six, "Blessed are they who hunger and thirst for righteousness, for they shall be filled." Now, this is talking about a spiritual hunger. So let's put it all together. First, I see myself as I really am, poor in spirit, spiritually destitute, a sinner in need of a Savior. I'm sorry for my condition. I mourn over my condition. I repent over my condition. And then a true meekness enters into my life, a humility as I've seen myself as I really am because I've seen God for who He is. And now I have a new hunger and thirst for righteousness. You know, there's nothing like a good meal when you're really hungry. I'm not a good hungry person, are you? I become hangry. Do you know what hangry is? I get irritable. My wife can tell. So throw a sandwich at me. It's just like, I'm just sort of uptight. You just need to eat something, right? And so when you go out to eat with someone and everyone orders their food, and there's always one person that puts in the complex order, right? All the substitutes and changes. And so everybody's food comes except that person's food. And because we're polite, we wait. And sometimes wait. And wait a little. Now I'm getting hangry. I'm hungry. I'm salivating. My food's in front of me. I'm like a dog with food in the dish. It's time to eat the food. But we're waiting for you with your special order, right? But finally, your order comes, and we pray. Hopefully, we'll remember to do that. And then we all dig in and enjoy that meal. We should be hungry for God. Hungry for righteousness. Hungry for the Word of God. Hungry to hear what the Bible has to say. Are you hungry and thirsty for righteousness? When you go to see a doctor, one of the first things he will ask you is, how's your appetite? Because your appetite is an indication of your overall health. When you're hungry, that's a good sign. When you have no hunger, that's not a good sign, right? Same could be said spiritually. How's your appetite? Are you hungry for the things of God? Let me put it another way. Do you look forward to going to church, or is it something you do out of mere duty? How about this? Do you take time for, look forward to opening the Word of God each and every day? See, blessed, happy is the person who's hungry and thirsty for righteousness. In Psalm 42, the psalmist says, as a deer thirsts for the water brook, so pants my soul for you, O God. My soul thirsts for the living God. It comes down to this. As a Christian, there's always more to know. There's always more to learn. Always more to discover. Paul wrote in Philippians 1:9, this I pray, that your love may abound still more and more. Listen, you're never done as a Christian. No matter how much you love, you can love more. No matter how much you pray, you can pray more. No matter how much you obey, you can obey more. Blessed are those who are continually hungering and thirsting after righteousness, for they shall be filled. So, I don't know about you, but I think every Christian should look at themselves and say, I'm not content with where I'm at spiritually. There's more to change in my life. I need to become more like Jesus.
1: Pastor Greg Laurie will have the second half of his message in just a moment. Well, Pastor Greg, it's such an encouragement to us here at A New Beginning when listeners tell us how this broadcast has impacted their life.
2: Yeah.
1: In fact, some people even call us and leave a recording of how the program has affected them.
2: Mm-hmm.
1: That's really the way that impacts us most, because we get to hear that in their actual voice. Isn't that true?
0: Oh, yes. I can't tell you, Dave, how many times I've met people just out and about, and they'll tell me of how they came to Christ hearing our radio broadcast. That's such a blessing to me. And I want other people to hear those stories. So here's my question to you. Have you made a commitment to Jesus Christ listening to A New Beginning? And maybe you came to Christ at one of our Harvest Crusades, or are watching something we did online, or whatever it is. But if you came to Christ through our media ministry, I'd love to hear your story. And I want to hear it in your voice. I want you to tell me what happened to you, and we just might use it and put it on air. And a lot of people will be blessed to hear what God has done in your life. So there's a number you can call. It's a designated number. So only call this number to share your story. And Dave, what is that number?
2: Yes, 866-871-1144. You can call anytime. Again, 866-871-1144. Tell us how the Lord has used this ministry to bring you to the Lord. Well, you've tuned in for a revealing new study series on the Sermon on the Mount. We're investigating what the Bible says about where happiness can be found. Pastor Greg continues.
0: I remember when, as a brand new believer, I would talk with Pastor Chuck Smith, who was quite a bit older than I was. And I asked him, Chuck, how long have you been a Christian? And I don't remember what he said. It might have been something like 50 years. 50 years. 50 years. You're like what? Like an apostle or something. Do you walk on water now? 50 years. And yeah, there is maturity that comes with time, but I've been a Christian now longer than 50 years. And I say, yeah, I've learned some things. I've grown. I've changed. But oh my, I have so far to go. And some of you are saying, yeah, you do, Greg. And you do too. We all do. And I think when we don't think that, something's wrong. Paul says, it's not that I've already attained, but I press on. I press on toward the mark for the prize of the high calling of God in Christ Jesus. This is the Apostle Paul. This is a man who prayed for someone to be raised from the dead. This is a man who prayed for people to be healed. This is a man who literally went to heaven and returned to earth. This is a man who wrote epistles or letters that we call the Bible today. And this man said, I have so far to go. I'm not there yet. And the moment you cross your, fold your arms, everyone's with their arms folded, not me. And you say, I pretty much know this, I've heard this, you're not in a good state. When the Bible says we should become like a child, it doesn't mean that we should be childish, it means we should be childlike. And it means we should always be growing, always learning. And sometimes it's relearning things that we forgot. And it's a constant life of hungering and thirsting after righteousness. And God promises if we do this, we will be filled. You know, there are things that spoil our appetite. It's really hard for me when it's dinner time. I eat very early, by the way. I eat at 5 o'clock. Is that not early? Some of you are just waking up at 5 o'clock. I don't know. And I'm hungry. I am hungry at 3 o'clock. I am hungry for dinner at 3 o'clock. I'm counting the time off. It's almost time to eat. I can hardly wait. I look forward to it, right? So this is something that some people eat earlier than others, but then you're tempted to eat something to hold you over. And the something you eat to hold you over spoils your appetite. You know, dinner's at 5, but then there's Taco Bell. And dare I go in and order a burrito supreme? Oh, maybe I'll get a taco and just to hold me. And then you have no appetite. Or even worse, you eat junk food. You eat something that is actually not good for you. That too spoils your appetite. That can happen spiritually. There are things that we can do. There are places that we can go. There are people that we can hang around with that actually dull us spiritually. There are certain relationships that when you're around these people, it makes you want to do less, not more, spiritually. And then there are others who inspire you. Not because they condemn you or criticize you or say, why aren't you more like me? But by their sheer example and their godliness, you say, I want to be more like that. They actually stimulate your hunger for Jesus. Have you ever noticed when you go out for a meal, maybe after church, let's get something to eat. And maybe you're dieting, so everyone orders burgers and fries. You say, I'll just drink water. I brought a little rice cake with me as well. Here it is, little rice cake. Okay, then they get their food and they're eating. And you look at those glistening fries and you say, Can I trade you this rice cake for a fry? You don't have to trade me, just have a fry. Thank you, you take the fry. Greatest fry you've ever eaten. Why is stolen food always better? You know what I mean by stolen food? Like, you really shouldn't eat it. My wife, when she's preparing a meal, cuts everything up into little portions. Here's the carrots, here's the onions, and then when she's not looking, I take things. Don't take that. Now I take it even more. I don't know why. There's something exciting. I got it and she didn't see it. I'm eating the forbidden carrot right now. Right? So, but there's something about somebody else's food that's so enjoyable. And the same is true. When we're walking with God and experiencing this, others should see us and say, I want that. I want their relationship with God. In effect, I want to be like them. You're such a great follower of the Lord. So stay away from relationships that would dull your spiritual appetite. Pursue relationships that will stimulate your spiritual appetite. This is what the Bible tells us to do. And so do you have this attitude in your life right now? Are you a happy person? The only way you can be a happy person is to be a person who knows God. Not by chasing after happiness, but by knowing God. Let's summarize and close. You must be poor in spirit. Number one, see yourself as you really are. You must mourn for your sin. Number three, you must have a change in attitude and have a hunger and thirst for God who will satisfy you. Happy are the people whose God is the Lord. It's hard to be happy when your conscience is racked with guilt. Because the Bible also says, happy is the person whose sin is forgiven. When your sin is forgiven, it changes everything. Maybe I'm talking to somebody right now who is racked with guilt because of something you've said, something you've done. You're saying, how do I get rid of this guilt? Well, get to the source of it. What is the source of your guilt? The source of your guilt is sin. So if your sin is forgiven, your guilt is removed. Guilt has its place. I know sometimes people say guilt is bad. Well, guilt can be bad if it's the wrong kind of guilt, but guilt can also be an indication that your conscience is working. And you say, I shouldn't have done that. I shouldn't have said that. And I have guilt. But when your sin is forgiven, now the guilt will be removed. And the way that can happen is when you just come to God and take step one of the Beatitudes. Blessed is the poor in spirit. Lord, I see myself as I am. Forgive me of all of my sin. Do you need to do that? As we close today, I want to extend an invitation for anyone here who has never asked Jesus Christ to come into their life. You can experience a real and lasting happiness. Jesus, again, the meekest man who ever lived, laid his life down for us at the cross and died for our sins so we could be forgiven and come into a relationship with him. He rose again from the dead 3 days later, and now he stands at the door of our lives and he knocks and says, if we'll hear his voice and open the door, he will come in. Jesus can come into your life right now and forgive you of your sin. If you need him to do that, I'm going to give you an opportunity to pray and ask Christ into your life. And also, if you're a prodigal son, a prodigal daughter, you've been running away from what you know is true and right, if you need to come back to the Lord, I'll give you an opportunity to do that as well. Let's all pray. Now, Father, I pray for everyone here, everyone watching, listening, wherever they are. If they don't know you yet, let this be the moment they believe. Let this be the moment that their sin is forgiven. Help them to come to you now, we pray. Now while our heads are bowed and our eyes are closed and we're praying, maybe there's somebody here that would say, I'm not a happy person. I'm a pretty sad person. I'm a miserable person. I need my sin forgiven. I'm tired of this guilt. I'm tired of this emptiness. I'm ready to say yes to Jesus Christ. Pray this prayer after me. You could even pray it out loud. Just pray these words, Lord Jesus, I know that I'm a sinner, but I know that you're the Savior who died on the cross for my sin. I'm sorry for my sin. I turn from my sin and I choose to follow you from this moment forward as my Savior and my Lord, as my God and as my friend. Thank you for hearing this prayer and answering this prayer. In Jesus' name I pray. Amen.

0: 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Or go online to harvest.org and click Know God. You know, Pastor Greg, I've read so many listener letters over the years where folks have said that they pray for you. Many say they pray for you on a regular basis. And I know that means a lot to you.
1: Yes.
0: That's one of the most encouraging and actually helpful things they can do. Isn't that right?
1: Absolutely. You know, when people come up to me and say, I pray for you all the time. Some have even said, we pray for you every day. Wow. I'm humbled. I'm blessed. I'm thankful. And I need your prayers more than you know. So if you do pray for me and our family and our ministry, thank you so much for that. And as you pray, I would ask you to pray about one other thing, if you would, please. Would you pray about giving to our ministry? You know, giving of our finances is a very spiritual thing. You know, Jesus said, where your treasure is, there will your heart be also. If you want to see where a person's priorities are, look at where they spend their money. And when we invest in the work of the kingdom of God, we're laying up for ourselves treasure in heaven. So we have this really cool program we put together called Harvest Partners. 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So pray about that if you would. 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And if the Lord directs you, become a harvest partner as well. And in advance, let me say, thank you so much.
0: Yeah, that's right. And as the Lord leads, we hope you'll call us so we can explain more and help with the details. 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

0: God will use any means to bring us into alignment with His will. In Jonah, He used a fish, and later used something even more surprising, a worm. Today on Turning Point, Dr. David Jeremiah wraps up his series, Jonah, the Runaway Prophet, with a look at how God used that tiny worm to make a big change in Jonah's heart. To introduce today's eye-opening message, Worm Theology, here's David.
1: Well, this is a surprising discovery when you read the book of Jonah. You aren't quite prepared for this part of the story. It sort of slips on your blind side, and there it is. God using a little worm to teach Jonah a lesson. We'll get to it in just a moment. You don't want to miss today's program. Hey, we are working very diligently to prepare you for the beginning of a new book that comes out in October. I haven't said much about it. There's a lot of stuff going on the internet from Turning Point about it. But the book is called The Battle for Your Soul, and the pre-sale is underway right now through October the 5th. You can get more information about it at our website, and we would like to have you involved in this. We'd love for you to have a copy of this book before it goes on sale in the bookstores. And we are really excited about the powerful message in this book. Here now is our interesting discussion of worm theology. Jonah chapter 4 is one of the most unusual endings of all of Scripture. If we were writing the story of Jonah, we would have probably quit at the end of chapter 3, the story of the great revival. That feels like the natural conclusion. But God doesn't stop there. No, God has more for us to learn. He gives us one more chapter, and before we're finished, we will see why that chapter matters so much. We notice, first of all, the passion of Jonah in the first verse of chapter 4. It says, but it displeased Jonah exceedingly, and he became angry. What was Jonah so upset about? He was upset because the city of Nineveh had repented from the greatest to the least, even including the animals, according to the text. There had been a massive revival led by Jonah, and he was upset about it. I can't imagine that. In his heart, if he'd been right, he would have been doing all he could to set up ways to move through the city and disciple all the new believers. He would have been like Barnabas in the New Testament. When God blessed his work, he summoned Paul to help him. He should have been running around calling all the other prophets that he knew, saying, hey, come on over here and help me get this thing going, because a lot of people are coming to God in Nineveh and we need help to help them get started right. But instead, Jonah was displeased and he was very angry. And the word anger in the Hebrew language is a word which means to boil or to burn. In other words, Jonah was hot. One commentator said Jonah's problem was that he had been concerned about his own reputation, because he'd been walking up and down through the city saying, in 40 days, God's going to destroy this city. And now that that wasn't going to happen, what would they think of Jonah? Or maybe someone said he was more concerned about God's reputation. He was looking out for God. How many of you know we don't have to look out for God? But he was looking out for God. You know, God's reputation is on the line. He said he would destroy the city, and now he's not going to do it. I mean, here's the greatest revival in history, and Jonah is angry instead of rejoicing for what God has done. He's focused on what did not happen rather than celebrating mercy. He is troubled by it. He reminds me of the story of the prodigal son in the New Testament. In the first part in Luke 15, the prodigal demands his inheritance and he's going to the far country. This is what Jonah did when he ran away from God at the beginning. He went to the far country. He went to Tarshish. But here in chapter 4, Jonah was more like the elder brother. The elder brother heard the music and the dancing for the one who had returned, and he was filled with anger. And the Bible says he was angry and would not go in. He didn't go to the party. Jonah was like that. God sent this incredible revival, and Jonah wanted nothing to do with it. So after the passion of Jonah, we see his prayer. In the first verse was his passion, verses 2 and 3, Jonah's prayer. So he prayed to the Lord, and he said, Lord, was not this what I said when I was still in my country? Therefore I fled previously to Tarshish. For I knew that you are a gracious and merciful God, slow to anger and abundant in loving kindness, one who relents from doing harm. Therefore now, O Lord, please take my life from me, for it is better for me to die than to live. In verses 2 and 3, we see the prayer of Jonah. This is the second prayer of Jonah recorded in this book. The first one took place while he was in the belly of the whale. That was a little more intense than this one. That was a prayer of confession and repentance. But now Jonah is praying again, and this time this self-righteous anger leads him to one of the most unusual prayers you will find in all the Bible. His prayer is both a confession and a complaint. First of all, the good part of his prayer, Jonah confesses what he knows about God. He said, Lord, was this not what I knew when I was still in my country? I knew that you were a gracious and merciful God, that you were slow to anger and abundant in loving kindness, one who relents from doing harm. Jonah's problem wasn't what he didn't know about God. His problem was what he did know about God. In the first part of his prayer, Jonah explains why he was unwilling to go to Nineveh. His confession is centered on what he knew about God. He said, God, you're gracious, merciful, slow to anger, abundant in loving kindness, and one who relents from doing harm. Did you know that this description, exactly like that, appears 7 other times in the Old Testament? Everywhere else it is used as a source of comfort or hope for God's people. Here, Jonah used it as a source of frustration. From personal experience, Jonah knew that if the wicked people of Nineveh changed their attitude toward God, he would forgive them. And that is what made him angry. He did not want Nineveh to respond. He did not want them to be spared. He wanted them to be judged. He did not like the people of Nineveh. He thought their time to get what was coming to them was here. His problem was not what he did know about God. His problem was what he did know about God. He knew God was gracious, merciful, and compassionate, and that was exactly what troubled him. I have to point out, Jonah was happy about when God's compassion worked for him. He just didn't want it to work for Nineveh. You say, that's terrible, but think about this. You're driving down the highway, and on this particular day, you are speeding. You look in your mirror and you see a police officer coming, and you glance at your speedometer and you realize you are guilty. But the officer passes you and pulls over the driver who's in front of you, who's also speeding. And you are happy. You are glad. Jonah was glad when God passed over him. He was not glad when God passed over Nineveh. That was his confession, and he knew that to be true about God. Notice his complaint. His complaint was, therefore, O Lord, please take my life from me, for it is better for me to die than to live. Students of human behavior have often noted a connection between hatred for others and pity for yourself. Jonah's complaining prayer sounds very much like the prayer of Elijah under the juniper tree. Do you remember that story? Elijah had delivered God's message and carried out his command, but he felt like a failure. Queen Jezebel had threatened his life, and he became discouraged, and he ran into the wilderness and found a juniper tree, and he sat down and began to pout. And 1 Kings 19:4 says, he prayed that he might die and said, it is enough, Lord, take my life, for I am no better than my father's. The interesting difference between Elijah and Jonah is this. Elijah wanted to die because he thought he was a failure. Jonah wanted to die because he knew he was a success. If you look carefully at Jonah's complaint, you will see the core of his problem. Right in the text it says, it is better for me. Oh, Jonah's problem was spiritual myopia. All he could see was what was better for himself. Everything else was measured by how it affected him. He did not have the heart of God for others because he was consumed with himself. And when you look around today, it's not hard to see a bit of that same spirit. It's made its way into the church. Stay around long enough and you will hear someone say, I'm not going to do that because my needs aren't being met. Huh. That kind of thinking is self-focused, and it often leaves your needs unmet, because God's way is different. As you care for others, He takes care of you. If you want a friend, you got to be a friend. If you need encouragement, you got to encourage someone else. If you want to be valued, take time to value others. When you focus on others, you'll often find that your own needs are met along the way. But Jonah didn't understand that. He only saw what was best for Jonah, and now he's sitting there overwhelmed with self-pity, asking God to take his life. We come to the fourth verse and the probing of Jonah. By all standards, God was going to put Jonah to death right there. I mean, he deserved it. He deserved to die. God had pursued him, corrected him, used him, and now Jonah stood in open defiance of God. Have you ever thought about what would you do with Jonah if you were God? We probably wouldn't have anywhere near the patience God had. If God had dealt with him strictly in justice, Jonah would have been finished. But instead, in kindness and patience, God reached out to him. And I love what God does. He teaches us a lot about how to deal with people. He doesn't accuse him. He asks him a question. Let me just say, that's a good way to interact with people when you're in a point of contention. Questions are better than accusations. Here's what God said. Jonah, is it right for you to be angry? Question makes a man examine his own heart. But you know what happened? Jonah didn't even answer him. You can look far and wide. He was so angry with God, he didn't even respond. Instead of repenting, he sank deeper into self-pity and he went out to find a place to pout. So we go from the probing of Jonah to the protest of Jonah in verse 5. So Jonah went out of the city, and he sat on the east side of the city. There he made himself a shelter, and he sat under in the shade till he might see what would become of the city. Now, folks, this is really interesting. It is obvious from the text that Jonah was still hoping God might destroy Nineveh. God sent a revival, and Jonah's going out to watch and see if God doesn't come through and wipe them out, because he went up and down the city saying everything about God destroying the city. If God was going to do it, Jonah wanted to have a good place to watch, so he got himself a good seat. He went to the east side of the city, found a vantage point, settled in to see what would happen. Two expressions in this verse reveal his heart. First of all, the Bible says he went out. He left the presence of God. He walked away from the revival. He turned his back on what God was doing. All around him, people were repenting, crying out to God, seeking forgiveness. Everywhere Jonah looked, he could see the evidence of God's mercy and grace, and he could not stand it, and he did not want to be a part of it. You say, how could Jonah be like that? And yet, we've all seen it. When God begins to move, and when lives are changed, and people are saved, or there's something going on in your high school that's amazing, a lot of people stand back and they criticize and they'll say stuff like, oh, that's way too emotional for me. Or people are being pressured, or that's not real. And to be sure, not everything that looks like a revival is actually a revival, but Scripture calls us to be discerning. But sometimes that discernment can turn into a critical and cynical spirit, where we question everything and we trust nothing, and before long we find ourselves like Jonah. We miss out on what God is doing. So he went out, but the Scripture says he sat down. He chose a place east of the city. He built a little shelter to protect himself from the sun, and he sat there with a defiant spirit. You can almost hear him saying, all right, God, I'm here, now do it. You said you would destroy this city. I told them you would. Now bring it down. I'm not leaving until you do. That was Jonah, sitting outside the city waiting for judgment. When God had chosen to show mercy, Jonah just couldn't stand it. He hated the Ninevites so much. Verses 6 through 8 of the fourth chapter show us Jonah's preservation. God is now going to start to work on Jonah again, one-on-one. And let me suggest to you men and women that when God works on you, he's got an incredible inventory of stuff he can use to work on you. I mean, he is in control of the whole universe. And it's amazing what God is going to do to work on Jonah. It's an amazing story. And the Lord prepared a plant and made it come up over Jonah that it might be shade for his head to deliver him from his misery. So Jonah was very grateful for the plant. This is the second time God has prepared something for Jonah. Back in the first chapter, the Bible says he prepared a great fish for Jonah. Now he's preparing a plant for Jonah. He's got a couple more things to prepare later on. Most people believe this was a fast-growing vine like a castor oil plant with large leaves that provided shade. And the plant grew quickly because God prepared it. And when it spread its leaves over Jonah and gave him relief from the heat, the Bible says Jonah was very grateful. The King James Version says he was exceedingly glad. Isn't that interesting? The first time in the whole book that Jonah is happy. He was exceedingly angry in verse 1. He's exceedingly grateful in verse 6. And in verse 9, he's exceedingly angry again. He's mad, then he's glad, then he's mad again. He's a man driven by his emotions. And what made him happy? A plant. That raises a question. What makes you happy? Because what brings you joy often reveals the condition of your heart. Happiness comes in many forms. Sometimes it's a house, sometimes it's a car, sometimes it's a hobby, a possession, something we enjoy, and if we're not careful, we become attached to those things. But notice what happens next. The Lord gives and the Lord takes away. Blessed be the name of the Lord, right? But as morning dawned the next day, God prepared a worm. And it so damaged the plant that it withered. And it happened when the sun arose that God prepared a vehement east wind, and the sun beat on Jonah's head so that he grew faint. Then he wished death for himself, and he said, "It is better for me to die than to live." The Bible says that God prepared a worm. It attacked the plant, and it withered. The shade was gone. Then God prepared a scorching east wind, and the sun beat down on Jonah's head until he grew faint. God prepared the fish to redirect Jonah, but to correct Jonah's heart, he prepared three things: a plant, a worm, and a wind. And Jonah lost his shade. Now he's sitting in the heat, the wind blowing against him like a furnace, and the comfort God gave him has been taken away. And once again, Jonah is angry. And the text says he would rather die than live. We are not so different from Jonah. We get attached to the plants in our lives. And when those things begin to take the place of God, the Lord has a way of dealing with us. God prepares plants and God prepares worms. If we will not release those things to him, he knows how to remove them, not to harm us, but to teach us. Notice the pouting of Jonah in verse 9. Then God said to Jonah, "Is it right for you to be angry about the plant?" And Jonah said, "It is right for me to be angry even to death." Jonah was mad, then he was glad, and now he's mad again. But notice this, at least now he's talking to God, because last time he wouldn't even answer him. The last time he would not even answer God, and now he responds and he says he has the right to be angry even if it kills him. And this reminds us of Jonah's real problem from the beginning. Jonah knew a great deal about God, but he did not truly know God. He did not understand God's heart. Through all of his years of ministry, he had never grasped the depth of God's love and mercy. And the pity of Jonah in verses 10 and 11, now watch this. God used Jonah's experience with the plant to teach him a lesson. And I got to tell you something. If you don't believe God is wise and you don't believe God knows how to do what he does, just listen to this. But the Lord said to Jonah, "Jonah, you've had pity on the plant for which you have not labored, nor made it grow, which came up in a night and perished in a night. And should I not pity Nineveh, that great city in which are more than 120,000 persons who cannot discern between right hand and left, and much livestock?" Jonah had pity on something that had no soul, no life beyond a moment. Yet he was angry that God would pity a city full of people. God reminds him that Nineveh was full of people, including many children who were too young to understand right from wrong, along with many animals. In other words, Jonah, you care about a plant. Should I not care about people? Should I not care about children? Should I not care about a city full of life? The contrast is overwhelming. The plant lasted a day. The souls of people are for eternity. The loss of a plant is nothing, but the loss of a city would be devastating. This was a defining moment for Jonah. God was exposing his heart. Jonah, you had no compassion. You obeyed, but you did not care. You spoke my message, but you did not share my heart. As we bring this series to a close, I want to ask you just a few questions. But first, notice something. This book begins in an unusual way, and it ends the same way. The final verse is a question, and it is never answered. It just sort of hangs out there. It lingers so that every time you think about Jonah, you hear that question. Jonah, you had pity on a plant. Should I not have pity on a city? That question is meant for all of us. Here's my question. Number one, is comfort more important than compassion? God was asking Jonah, is your comfort more important than my compassion? Jonah was wrapped up in his shade. He was focused on his own comfort. He was ignoring God's heart for people. We enjoy the things that God gives us, and rightly so. He provides for us and cares for our needs. But when those things become so important that we no longer have time for God, something is wrong. When our lives are consumed with what we have, we lose sight of what matters. It's a simple test. If it all disappeared tomorrow, would you still want to serve God? This is not about how much you have. It's about whether what you have has you. Question number two, is the material more important than the spiritual? There's a big misunderstanding about this. Most people think the material is the real life and the spiritual is sort of a not real life. But the opposite is true. The material is temporary. The spiritual is eternal. The spiritual is reality. Third question, is the temporal more important than the eternal? The plant was temporary. Jonah was focused on the plant. It had a one-day lifespan, and it was gone. The people of Nineveh were eternal. God's heart was stirred for people, especially for those who were vulnerable and unaware. This is the heart of God, and we are called to live with eternity in view, to care for souls, to invest in lives, to see people the way God sees them. I've told you many times, there's only two things that are eternal. Only two things are going to survive the ultimate on this earth. One of them is the Word of God, and the other are the souls of men and women. Where are we putting our emphasis? The message of Jonah is not just about obedience. It is about compassion. It is about aligning our hearts with God's heart. God is saying, I have a great heart for people. What about you? What about me? God needs to reinvigorate our hearts for his purpose. Our goal should be to go to heaven and take as many people with us as we can. When we have that compassion in our hearts, God can use us.
2: Amen. Well, I hope that's what's in your heart. And if it is true that it is in your heart, it will be in your life. And it will be evident in what you do every day. We are at the end of our discussion of the book of Jonah. We'll have some incidental messages on other things between now and the first of the month. But if you have enjoyed the study of Jonah, be sure to get the study guide and the CD package from Turning Point. Go to davidjeremiah.org, and there you will find all the information you need to get these products shipped to your home, and you can use them in many ways going forward. The reason I say that today with urgency is we don't talk about these individual studies except when they're on the air. And it'll be some time before we do Jonah again, I promise you. So if you're interested in this book, this is the time to take action. Have a wonderful day. We'll see you next time right here on this good station. I'm David Jeremiah. Thank you for listening.
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1: 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The Word of God says, "Taste and see that the Lord is good. Blessed is the man who takes refuge in Him." We're My Worship 103.3.

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Say, where is that God you serve? Show them the proof of his intimacy, of his love, of his grace bestowed upon you. Can I hear a shout tonight? Can you tell somebody about your God?

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0: I can't get no help up in here, because there are some folk in here that people have wrote you off, said you would never amount to anything, said that you would never end up being anywhere. But my

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I love this. I love this.

0: See, he is mine, I am his. 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

0: on, bless the Lord. 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
4: 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My soul follows close behind you. 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

0: My wife passed away in January, and just to hear you guys and the songs that have helped me through the grieving process and everything, and that's all I listen to every day at work. It's been a blessing.
1: 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Faith makes all things possible. Hope makes all things work. Love makes all things beautiful. Right here, you'll find the music that reflects a lifestyle of faith, hope, and love. 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

remember right around the year 2012, I would go out and I would minister. Chandler was just talking about it. I would minister to people and I would watch them be healed, set free, and delivered. And I would go home for days in the dark, under the covers with the curtains closed. I was plagued by depression and rejection. And the main thing the enemy would try to tell me is that I was alone. He would say, yeah, you do all of that. And if you were to die today, they would find another Tasha. Let me tell you something. This is the testimony. I remember being in that dark room. I remember the curtains closed. It was so dark that my roommate, who was my cousin at the time, she came and she told me, Tasha, I can't take it. I got to move out. She left and went to one of our family members' house. Dark place. I was in that dark room crying in my bed. And the Lord came to me. He said, Tasha, get up and wash your face. Because I'm never alone, no. I got up. He said, for one thing, he said, you've been calling it the wrong thing. You're walking around saying you're depressed. This is rejection. Depression is a branch off of the root of rejection. So you've been cutting off branches, but tonight we're going to get to the root. He said, this is what I want you to say every single day. I want you to look yourself in the mirror and you say, I curse the spirit of rejection. And I receive the spirit of adoption. And every single day I walked out my deliverance.

guys to remember who God is, all right? Remember that he is the greatest. Remember that he has all power. And remember that he never has a bad day. So it doesn't matter what it looks like or what you feel like. How many know that God is still in control?

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Your mouth needs to speak what you want to see. I will enjoy it.

Jesus paid for it. Jesus was pierced for it. Jesus was bruised for it. Jesus was beaten for it. Jesus was spat on for it. They put a crown of thorn on him. He was nailed on the cross for it. So I must walk in all God

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6: We continue to bless you. 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You reign. You reign. Woo, you reign. And we adore you, Jesus. Thank you, Jesus. Everybody say, God, I look to you. Say, I won't be overwhelmed.
7: I won't be overwhelmed.
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7: Gives me vision
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0: You know just what to do.
1: You know just what to do, yeah.
0: If you trust Him, be found giving Him glory all over this room. We trust You, Jesus. We trust You, Lord. Everybody

prayer to the Lord. Whether you're streaming or whether you're here, we're all one body of Christ together. Let's just affirm that word. Let's echo it. Let's make it a refrain. Let's make it the referral for this evening. Lord, you reign in our life. That calms every fear. It settles every doubt. It resolves every outstanding issue. Forever and ever, our God reigns. Hallelujah. Hallelujah. Oh, what a joy to know the Lord. And what a great privilege to be known by Him. And we are comforted in knowing that our God reigns. Let's bless the Lord for Jesus in whatever your way is. Thank the Lord.

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Faith makes all things possible. Hope makes all things work. Love makes all things beautiful. Right here, you'll find the music that reflects a lifestyle of faith, hope, and love. We're My Worship 103.3, Psalm 34, verse 8. The Word of God says, "Taste and see that the Lord is good. Blessed is the man who takes refuge in Him." We're My Worship 103.3.

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2: 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It has to go through the shaking, the beating,

All right. 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And then the scripture was Proverbs 3. And I just looked at it, and then I started going, said, we will write them all. Ooh, I see y'all be on Instagram, huh? 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Come on.

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Faith makes all things possible. Hope makes all things work. Love makes all things beautiful. Right here, you'll find the music that reflects a lifestyle of faith, hope, and love. We're My Worship 103.3, Psalm 34, verse 8. The Word of God says, "Taste and see that the Lord is good. Blessed is the man who takes refuge in Him." We're My Worship 103.3.

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We say, no weapon formed against me shall prosper. 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

0: 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It really helps change your spirit when you're down. 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

Maybe you're at a place right now that you feel like you can't seem it as well. Maybe you're at a place where you're just like, I don't want to say it as well. But we're going to speak it anyway. We're going to declare it anyway. We're going to pray this for us anyway. That we want to align with the presence of Jesus in this place. We want to align our lives, every part of our lives.

0: What can a caterpillar teach us about salvation? You'll find out on today's Destined for Victory with Pastor Paul Shepherd. But before we get to that, I'd like to share a conversation I once had with Pastor Paul, one that will really help you understand what our mission here at Destined for Victory is all about and what it always will be.
1: Well, you know, when I think of victorious, my mind goes back. I'm a kid growing up watching TV in the 60s, so my mind goes back to the wide world of sports.
2: Oh, yeah,
1: There was an announcer named Jim McKay, something like that. He had this classic line where he talked about the thrill of victory and the agony of defeat. And I love just thinking about how thrilling it is to be victorious. I love, in any game I'm playing, I want to be victorious. I tell people, I don't care whether it's Monopoly or something really serious, I want to win. And in life, we can win in Christ. And that's what the Bible tells us, that we are victorious in Him. And victorious means that we're following His lead, that we're letting the Holy Spirit take us where He wants us to go in life. We're saved by His grace, and then we're simply following His direction. And of course, the Word of God is so key to following God's direction, because the Word is a lamp to our feet and a light to our pathway. And so those who tune in to broadcasts like Destined for Victory are really supposed to be receiving guidance so that we can walk in and live in victory. And that's what I pray is happening as people tune in day by day.
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3: God says, when you surrender, I can take you to a place where you choose to no longer conform to old patterns, but now you allow me to transform you by the renewing of your mind.
0: When you come to faith in Christ, God begins to transform you from the inside out. One of the best ways He does it is by renewing your mind. But what exactly does the renewing of our minds look like in day-to-day life? We'll explore this question in the coming days, and we begin by giving you a better understanding of what transformation is all about. So let's get started with today's Destined for Victory message, I've Got a New Attitude.
3: Very often when I'm teaching the Word of God, I look for illustrations in the natural world, because I understand that that truth tends to run parallel. And when you see a spiritual truth in Scripture, there are often parallel truths in the natural world that help reinforce what God is saying to us. And so I often look for parallel truths in nature or in our everyday experiences. And as I was preparing this message and really looking at what it means to have God morph us, change us, transform us, create a metamorphosis in our lives, I thought about what happens in nature when a caterpillar becomes a butterfly. That is very close to this concept. Now, you all understand that a caterpillar, when it comes out of the egg, is just ugly and pitiful. I know some of you all really have a positive way of viewing everything in your life, but what else are you going to call a caterpillar but ugly? I mean, just pitiful, just this little pitiful creature bound to the ground, crawling around. If it is fortunate, it makes its way to a branch of some little bush where it can find a leaf to begin to chew on. And there it is, pitiful, ugly, low to the ground, eating leaves. Sometimes that's the way we start out. I know you don't like to think of yourself as ugly. You certainly don't like to think of yourself as ugly. But there's some ugliness in you. Let's say that you're cute on the outside. You're fine on the outside. But in you, there's some ugliness. Okay, can you go with that? All right, I don't want to so offend you. He tripping up there calling me ugly. All right, so you're cute on the outside. You are fine. People look at you and say, whoa. But on the inside, there's some ugliness. So you got some caterpillar in you. Some things that are low to the ground, cannot scale the heights, cannot get up above the mess, stays low, hoping not to get stomped on. And if it's fortunate, it'll make its way into a little bush where it can find a leaf and will just sit there and begin to crunch on the leaf. Not a whole lot of excitement. But God created the caterpillar to not stay a caterpillar, so that he could show you. He used that in nature. I'm sure there are other illustrations in nature I'm not familiar with. He used that illustration in nature to show you, when you come to me, there's going to be some issues in your life that aren't worked out yet, some things that are still low, that are bound to the ground, that are not attractive, and all of that. But don't worry about it. I know the plans I have for you. Plans to do you good and not harm. Plans to give you hope in a future. So God gave us that illustration, and the caterpillar is eating leaves and just hanging out in the lowlands of life. But it is growing to a place where it's going to come to maturity. And at maturity, something on the inside will kick in and say, you know what? This is no longer acceptable. Now, caterpillars don't go to caterpillar school and learn anything like that. But God put something on the inside of them to help us understand there comes a time in your life, comes a time in your Christian experience when you hit a certain crisis point, when it's like, Lord, if you don't do something, I don't think I'm going to be able to make it. And God shows us in the world of the caterpillar what you ought to do. The caterpillar begins when it reaches maturity. You know it's reached maturity because instinctively God puts something in it where it begins to build a cocoon. It begins to create a cocoon and it encloses itself so that it is no longer conformed to the world of the caterpillar. Oh, somebody better hear me. It closes itself off so that it's saying, no more the caterpillar world. There's something in me that wants to fly. There's something in me that wants to be beautiful. There's something in me that wants to be attractive. I'm tired of crawling around. I'm tired of folk thinking I'm ugly. I'm tired of folks stepping on me. It's time for me to fly. And it closes itself in. Be not conformed to this world. Time to no longer be in the caterpillar world. He closes himself in. Cocoon is built. And in there, the transformation begins to happen. He can't transform himself, but he can close himself off while God, through the natural processes, begins to transform him. And that is a sign to you and I that if you will close yourself off, get in your prayer closet. Get in a place of surrender. Get somewhere where you say, Lord, I'm tired of being self-led and self-driven and self-directed. I'm tired of making the same old mistakes. I'm tired of the same old bitterness. I'm tired of hating. I'm tired of feeling bad. I'm tired of the same old besetting sins. God, I want you to do something so new until I'm beautiful, till I can fly to some heights I've never been to before. Close yourself in with God. And when you do that, God will begin the process, Paul says, of renewing you, making you somebody you've never been before. And when it comes out, it knows it's a butterfly. It knows it has transformed, because after a while, the wings want to fly, but the cocoon is enclosing it, so it bursts out of the cocoon. comes out of this, all right, I'm new. I'm ready to fly. I've had my time of surrender. I've said yes to God. Now I want to see what life is in the center of his will. And it comes out and it doesn't crawl away. It doesn't crawl ever again. Now it flies. God sent this word to tell somebody your crawling days are close to being over. It's time for you to get ready to fly. It's time for you to get ready to believe me for some great and mighty things that you have never seen before. And it goes in an ugly caterpillar, but it comes out a beautiful butterfly. It no longer eats leaves. Now it wants to drink the nectar, the sweetness that God has put in some of the plants. And so it flies and it lights on a place to find the sweetness. Oh, somebody's not hearing this. It no longer wants to eat leaves. It no longer wants to hang around. You never see the butterflies going back, hanging out with the caterpillar saying, I wish I was with y'all. Look like y'all had more fun than we had. No. It's so glad it has been changed. That now it can go where it could never go as a caterpillar. Now it can drink what it could never drink as a caterpillar. It's now drinking only of the sweetness that God has provided. It's no longer hanging out with dirty things and rotten things. It's now finding sweetness that God has provided. David said, oh, taste and see that the Lord is good. Blessed is the person who trusts in him. That's what God is up to in your life. He says, aren't you tired of leaves, old dirty leaves? Aren't you tired of crawling around? Aren't you tired of same old, same old? It's time to fly. Say, oh, I've never been over there. Let me fly on over there. Oh, look at that over there. I've never been there before. Just take off in the will of God and experience some things like you've never experienced them before. Paul says you get there by surrender. So surrendered until you're no longer fighting God. And then he says, you build a cocoon. You no longer conform to the world of the caterpillar. I'm tired of the way it's been. And you put yourself in a position where God can begin to do the work of transformation, a complete renovation in your life. And he says, the first way it's going to express itself is through a change in your thinking.
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3: You'll know God is up to something when you begin to have the ability to think differently about the problems and the challenges you used to face. You think differently about the way life is. You know, when you think like a caterpillar, your thinking is limited to your reality. You're low, you're bound to the ground, you're low, all you can do is do a little climbing, find a little leaf, that's about all you can do. You have limited capability, so you have limited thinking. But the butterfly has a different mind altogether. And God says, when I get through with you, you'll be able to express yourself differently than you ever did before, and it will begin in your mind, the renewing of your mind. You and I need a new attitude. New attitude. God wants to give you a new attitude. He's going to give you a new attitude in anticipation of taking you to a new altitude. God wants to take you higher, change your altitude. But before he changes your altitude, he's going to change your attitude. and help you begin to look at life, look at life's challenges. You know, when you become a butterfly, it doesn't mean you don't have challenges, but now you look at them from a different worldview. God wants you to change. He wants to change your attitude. Don't you realize that it's time for some of us to have a new attitude? Don't you see that the attitude you had isn't working too good? Don't you see that your negativity is taking you down? All it's doing is giving you heart trouble, and all it's doing is giving you physical and emotional problems. All of the way you've thought about life's challenges and the things coming against you, and all of that is not suiting God's purpose in your life. It's time for a new attitude. Oh, Patti LaBelle tried to tell you that years ago. When she sang, "I got a new attitude. I'm feeling good from my head to my shoes. Know where I'm going and know what to do. Ooh, ooh, ooh, ooh, ooh. I got a new attitude." Oh, Patti LaBelle will preach sometime. Listen, that's what God wants you to do. He wants you to get a new attitude about your life. New attitude about your challenges. He's going to change your altitude. But before he changes your altitude, he's got to change your attitude. He's got to help you understand that there is a new way. Before he changes what happens to you, he wants to change what you think about what's going on in your life. And you know why that's important? That's important because until God renews you in your mind, you will look at your world completely wrong. Let me illustrate that from the Old Testament. Do you remember when the Lord delivered Israel out of bondage and slavery in Egypt? He took the Israelites out of Egypt, but their attitude kept Egypt in them. Do you understand that sometimes God delivers you from something, but if your attitude still stinks, you could be delivered and still bound? They were no longer slaves. And look at what God did. When God decided it's time, I've heard the cry of my people down there in bondage, and I'm going to send Moses to deliver them. And he delivered them with a mighty hand. First of all, he picked somebody nobody thought could ever lead. He picked a dude with nothing but a stick and a stutter. Moses said, "Lord, I know you can't mean me, but God likes taking the low things to confound the high and mighty. He likes taking those things that are base and take them to new heights so that he gets all the glory." And so he raised up Moses, made him the deliverer. And you know the story, how Pharaoh resisted. In fact, the New Testament tells us that God hardened Pharaoh's heart. God was so anxious to show us what he will do to deliver you that the Lord hardened Pharaoh's heart. Now, God wanted to deliver them, but first he made it hard before he delivered them. Sometimes God likes to stack the odds up before he comes through with a mighty hand. That's where some of you are right now. You see it being stacked up and you're saying, "What in the world is going on?" But God's just getting you ready for a miracle. And so it got harder for a while, but God was still in the process of delivering them. And ultimately, here's what happened. Finally, Pharaoh said, "All right, I can't fight your God. Gonna let you go." And he sends a word, "Let these slaves go." We're not talking about a little bit of slavery. We're talking about millions of people. History tells us there was at least 2 million who were delivered from there, perhaps more. I've seen figures that suggest 4 or 5 million. But at least a couple of million people delivered by the mighty hand of God. They began to leave Egypt, praising God, got to the Red Sea. Then the Lord hardened Pharaoh's heart. So he said, "I can't let all this free labor go." And he took off after them just so God could show you what he'll do. When you see the enemy closing in on you, don't worry about it. Don't look at the enemy. Look to God. He's trying to show him how to do it. The Lord told Moses, "Stretch out your hand." Stretched out his hand over the Red Sea and it parted. God worked such a miracle that the Bible said those couple of million people went through the Red Sea on dry land. Went through on dry land. And Pharaoh's crazy army tried to follow him. Listen, let me help you. You who don't yet know the Lord, don't fight God. Your arms are too short to box with God. Don't fight God. If you're not ready to surrender, at least don't fight him, because he is God. Pharaoh's army, well, they were under orders. Pharaoh had told them, go bring those folk back, and they knew they better obey orders. And so they saw the Red Sea parted, and they knew, they had to know. I mean, how smart do you have to be to realize that if these people serve a God who can take a sea and put it up on two walls and create a dry highway, he means for them to get away from us. Hey, how smart do you have to be to figure that one out? Whoever that God is, he really wants them away from us. And I've always said, so if I was the first guy in the first chariot, I'm pulling off to the side of the road. Rest of them can go if they want to. I'm going to be on the side of the road, pull out my cell phone, call Meredith, say, yo, this ain't going to go good. We can't go back to Pharaoh. He'll have our head, but I am not going into that highway in the middle of the sea. Let's meet in another town and start a new life. You know the story. They went on in there, and God waited till all of them got in the middle of the Red Sea, all the army. And after Israel was up on safe shore, he enclosed the walls of water and drowned them. But Israel, though they were no longer in Egypt, because their minds weren't renewed, Egypt was still in them. So they got over there and they murmured and they complained and they fussed and they yelled. And they said, this is not fair. Where's the water over here? And they acted like slavery was better than freedom. We need our minds renewed. God finally gave them water because he wanted to show them, I am your provision. When you need something, don't get an attitude. Don't get mad and angry and nasty. Look to me in faith. And they never got the message. They got mad and they murmured. God gave them water. Then they said, all right, where's the food over here? God gave them manna, something to eat they didn't even understand. They ate that. Manna means, what is it? Every morning they got up and ate, what is it? But sometimes God will show you, you don't have to know what it is. It's sustaining you. It's keeping you. And they ate, what is it, till they got tired. And they said, we don't want any more. What is it? Where the meat over here? God blessed them with so much meat till the quail stank the place up, because he was judging their rebellion in their hearts. That's why we need a new attitude, because God could bless you. Some of us are praying for certain blessings and God said, you couldn't handle it. Because if I blessed you with your attitude, you wouldn't know how to praise me and glorify me and see me continue to work in your life. So you need a new attitude. And if we yield ourselves to God, say yes to him, and build a cocoon, enclose ourselves against the conformity to this world, we'll see God begin to morph us, transform us into the new creations he's promised to make us.
0: 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We can't fly if we don't believe we have wings. Here's Pastor Paul with a word about changing the way we think.
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0: That's tomorrow in our continuing message, I've Got a New Attitude. Until then, remember, he who began a good work in you will bring it to completion. In Christ, you are destined for victory.

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Praise the Lord. So beautiful in the morning. Let's begin with a word of prayer. Hallelujah. Heavenly Father, we give you thanks and we give you praise for this new day that you have given us. We thank you for all of your blessings on our lives, oh God. Words are not enough to tell you. Thank you, oh God. So listen to our heart. Thank you, Daddy God. We appreciate your goodness on our lives. You have brought us through another day. This is a brand new day that you have made. We appreciate you, God. We'll be joyous. We will rejoice. We'll be happy that we are in today, Father. We thank you for all of your provision, all of your blessings on our lives this morning. We know that you have already blessed our food and our water, oh God. We thank you, God, for your angels that encamp round about us and are going to keep us in all of our ways, oh God. Wherever this day takes us, oh God, we know that you will be there with us, oh God. So we are stronger. We feel better, oh God, knowing your word said that you will never leave us nor forsake us. So today, whatever we find ourselves in or wherever we find ourselves, we know that you are there. Your grace is able to carry us through, Father. Thank you, God, as we step in today, oh God, give us wisdom and guidance, oh God. Let your peace lead us, oh God. Let your faith, let us walk in your faith, oh God, and in your will for our lives. We trust your plans for our lives this morning, oh God. We put our lives in your hands, oh God, because your hands are faithful hands. Your word declares that you will keep us with your righteous right hand. So as we place our lives in your righteous right hand this morning, we know that you are able to keep us, oh God. Thank you, God, for your healing virtue, oh God. Thank you for your grace and your mercy, oh God. Thank you for all that you have done. You have done us well, so we appreciate you. We thank you for the very breath of life that we are still breathing, oh God. We thank you for the blood that is running warm in our veins, oh God. We thank you, God, that you have blessed us above and beyond what we could ask, think, or imagine this morning. We imagine, oh God, that you are beautiful in all of your ways, oh God. Father, we thank you because we know, oh God, it was because of you that's why we are here. And we are truly grateful. We are truly thankful to you for all that you have done. I'm asking, oh God, today that you would bless every listener, oh God. I pray, oh God, you touch them, oh God, and you'd meet them at the point of their need, oh God. You see all things, you know all things, Father. So I know that you know their situation. And this morning I am praying that you will come through for them, oh God. Does that need a deliverance, oh God? You will deliver them, oh God. Does that need healing? You are able to heal, Father. Whatever it is we need, we know that you are able, Father. And we are thankful this morning. We give you praise in advance. We say thank you, oh God. You said in your word that when we come in your presence, we should come with thanksgiving. So that's how we come in this morning, giving you thanks and praise. Thank you for opening our eyes again to see this beautiful gift of life, oh God. Thank you, God. We truly appreciate you. I pray in this morning that you would use the program for your honor and for your glory. As always, God, bless somebody today, Father. Let today be the day they hear from you. Let today be the day somebody draw near to you. And as they do, you have already promised you will draw near to them. So thank you, Heavenly Father, for encouraging us. Thank you for your strength. Thank you for your joy. Thank you for hope, oh God. Thank you for your word of encouragement to our hearts, Father. We give you thanks and praises. It is in Jesus' name that we have prayed. Amen and amen. Let me take the time this morning to appreciate you. I truly thankful to God for all of you, wherever you connected. I can promise you this one thing: if you stay connected, you will be blessed. We continue with this one.

Praise God. Let's take our word for the day. And our word is coming from John chapter 21. We're reading from verse 4. John chapter 21, and it reads, we're going to find ourselves in the story where the disciples, they were fishing, and they had fish all night and did not catch anything. And this is what Jesus said to them. We're starting at verse 4, and it says, but when the morning was now come, Jesus stood by the shore, but the disciples knew not that it was Jesus. Then Jesus said to them, children, have you any meat? Jesus was asking them, did you catch?

anything? Have you any meat? And they said, no. It is okay to say no sometimes. God understands everything and Jesus knows everything. Sometimes we can say no. The disciples said no, they did not catch anything all night long. And he said unto them, cast your net on the right side of the ship and you will find. That's what Jesus told them. Cast your net on the right side of the ship and you will find something. This morning, I am encouraging you. You might be searching or praying and praying all night long. Maybe you're praying on the wrong side of the ship. So I encourage you in the words of Jesus, cast your net on the right side, not on the other side. The right side. There are a lot of other sides. He did not tell them to cast their net on the other side. He said to cast your net on the right side. So there's always a right side. And the thing about Jesus, when he speak, even if the fishes are on the other side, they will find themselves on the right side. So whatever it is you're doing, the provision, the blessing will find itself on the right side. Go ahead and cast your net on the right side of the ship and you will find this morning with Jesus, you always find something. So I pray God will bless you and keep you this morning, and this word will encourage your heart. Maybe you're doing things the wrong way or on the wrong side. So I encourage you to do it on the right side. You know, there is a right way to do things, and it's the Jesus way. And he encourages disciples after they had fish all night and did not catch anything. He told them it's on the right side. The fish you're looking for, the fishes you want to catch, it's on the right hand side. So cast your net this morning on the right side, and as you do, like the disciples, you will catch something. Something will come up if you just obey the word of God. I appreciate you for connecting this morning. I hope that you had a nice night and you're ready to face this precious day God has given us. This is a new day he has given us. It's a day you have never seen before, and when it is gone, you will never see it again. So I encourage you, do the best that you can, and God will do the rest. Continue to stay locked.

this morning that is so true is where your faith is, God is able to work for you. Continue to stay locked to the morning. Praise.

back to Bible Focus. This is session 3 of our series titled Disciplines, Not Resolutions. And in this time of New Year, it's a time of reflection, it's a time of change, and people make resolutions about what they want to see change in their life. But statistics show that 88% of people fail to keep their resolutions within the first 2 weeks. And so we're not interested in resolutions, but rather disciplines. Because disciplines are building habits that are integral to daily life with the goal of long-term transformation. And so I found some stats online of 5 areas where Christians struggle, and we're going to go through one each day and provide a biblical basis for these things, as well as some practical help on how you can implement these new disciplines in your life. And so far, we've looked at prayer and reading our Bibles, but today we're going to be looking at materialism and contentment. Statistics show that 50% of Christians struggle with balancing their faith with a desire for material success. Materialism and material success is not a church issue, it's a world issue. Global consumer spending reached approximately $63 trillion in 2023. Social media feeds this lie that our value, that our worth, our identity is tied to what we have. And 70% of millennials admit their desire to maintain a certain lifestyle has led them to accrue significant debt. And so many of us here in the Western world, we want to keep up with the Joneses. We want to have the latest technology, the latest things. We want to seem like we're doing well in life. And so we're willing to get in debt in order to maintain this certain lifestyle and this certain image, because we've tied our worth, our value, our identity to what we have. But you see, the Bible doesn't pull its punches on what it says about these things. Ecclesiastes chapter 5 verse 10 says, "Whoever loves money never has enough. Whoever loves wealth is never satisfied with their income." Luke chapter 12 verse 15 says, "Watch out, be on guard against all kinds of greed. Life does not consist in abundance of possessions." Proverbs chapter 11 verse 28 says, "Those who trust in their riches will fall, but the righteous will thrive like a green leaf." Those who place their identity, their value, their worth in what they have, they ultimately fall into this trap. And Paul expands on this a little bit further in 1 Timothy chapter 6, verses 7 to 10, as he says, "For we brought nothing into this world, and we can take nothing out of it. For if we come with food and clothing, we will be content with that. But those who want to get rich ultimately fall into temptation and a trap and into many foolish and harmful desires that plunge people into ruin and destruction. For the love of money is the root of all kinds of evil. Some people, eager for money, have wandered from the faith and pierced themselves with many griefs." Now, it's important to highlight that Paul does not say that money is the root of all kinds of evil. Rather, the love of money is the root of all kinds of evil. Hence, this warning is not exclusively for people who have lots of money. Those who are poor are often guilty of this as well. As the text says, those who want to get rich fall into temptation and a snare. No matter who we are, rich or poor, we must guard ourselves from this mindset and from this materialistic trap. Jesus says in Luke chapter 16, "No one can serve two masters. Either you will hate one and love the other, or you'll be devoted to one and despise the other. You cannot serve both God and money. If you love money, you cannot love God." It's a serious thing. So you see, it's the desire, the mindset, the identity that we must guard ourselves against, not actually having material things. I don't believe that the scriptures teach that we cannot have material things. I do not believe the scriptures teach that we have to live like paupers, not having or owning anything. But rather, it's about what we do with it and how tightly we hold it. Because how you use your money will expose where your true heart is. So if you want to break out this materialistic cycle, what should our mentality be? How should we handle what we have and come out of this trap? Well, Paul's attitude gives us some insight into how we're supposed to live when it comes to these things. Because in Philippians chapter 4, verse 11, it says, "For I've learned to be content with whatever the circumstances. I know what it is to be in need, and I know what it is to have plenty. I've learned the secret of being content in any and every situation, whether well fed or hungry, whether in plenty or in want. I can do all things through Christ who strengthens me." Now, Paul had this attitude that no matter what
So if he was in lack, he could have this attitude. Whether he was in plenty, he could have this attitude. Because his value, his worth, his identity is in the Lord, not in what he has. He knows that God has his back and he can endure through any hardship that comes his way. But you see, many of us, we fall into the trap that when we're in lack or when we're in wanting or whatever it may be, we start to panic. We start to work harder. We start to doubt God. We start to hold more tightly to what we have. But Paul was content because his trust was in the Lord. And he knew that no matter what, God would pull him through the hardship and he would be okay. Now, it's okay to worry and it's okay to fear if your bank account's getting low and things like this, but it's where we place our trust that exposes our heart. Jesus helps us grasp the mentality that Paul exhibits in Matthew chapter 6. So do not worry, saying, what shall we eat or what shall we drink or what shall we wear? For the pagans run after these things, and your heavenly Father knows that you need them. But seek first his kingdom and his righteousness, and all these things shall be given unto you. See, the principle that Jesus exhibits is if you seek first the kingdom and his righteousness, all these things that you think you need will be given unto you. So if you seek first the kingdom, if you trust in the Lord, we can be confident in knowing that he will provide exactly what we need. This materialistic worldview teaches you to hoard what you have, keep it to yourself. But the scriptures dismantle that. They say that the Lord is your helper, your provider. So trust in him. And he will provide what you need. So as we've said, the materialistic worldview teaches you to hoard what you have, to spend money on yourself, to accrue all these possessions, no matter the cost. But the scriptures call us to take what we have and to give it away. There are so many scriptures that speak on giving away what you have, and we don't have no time to go through them all. But I'm always challenged by Acts chapter 2. It says, all the believers were together and had everything in common. They sold property and possessions to give to anyone in need. But also look what Paul says on this in 2 Corinthians chapter 9. Remember this, whoever sows sparingly will also reap sparingly. Whoever sows generously will also reap generously. Each of you should give what you've decided in your heart to give, not reluctantly or under compulsion, for God loves a cheerful giver. And the Lord is able to bless you abundantly, so that in all things, at all times, you'll have all you need to abound in every good work. God loves a cheerful giver. It's more blessed to give than it is to receive, as the scriptures tell us. And so this mentality is a massive shift from the materialistic worldview, which teaches you to hold what you have tightly. The call for the Christian is to believe God to provide for you and to hold lightly what you have and be prepared to give it away. Whatever you sow, that you will reap. Now, you've probably heard this verse quoted before, and many people take it and run with it and say whole manner of crazy things to do with the prosperity gospel. And we're not going to get into all that craziness today. But one part that always seems to not be quoted when this verse is mentioned is the end. And God is able to bless you abundantly, so that in all things, you'll have all you need to abound in every good work. Giving for the Christian is an act of faith. It's trusting God to meet our needs while becoming the method of which he meets the needs of others. To break out this materialistic cycle, we must know that we're people who cannot love our money, that we must trust in God to be our provider and our help, and that what we have, we must hold lightly, knowing that we must be able to give it away when the Lord asks us to, and be confident and trust in him that he'll provide everything that we need to abound in every good work. In whatever you do, do not hoard it for yourself, but trust in the Lord, seek first his kingdom, knowing that he is your provider and your help. Let this be a year where you don't take things and keep them to yourself. You don't hold what you have tightly, but you give it away freely, knowing that you're blessing others, and then in turn, knowing that God will bless you. Well, thanks very much for joining me here today on Bible Focus. I hope this has been a great help to you. I hope you have a great rest of your day. We'll be back at the same time tomorrow. See you there.

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1: 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I appreciate every one of you for connecting this morning. And I know you are being blessed as you listen. Our next song is a heartfelt worship anthem. It's a beautiful expression of the depths of God's unconditional love and grace for us. Enjoy this one, Nobody Loves Me Like You.

This morning, I welcome you to the morning praise on My Worship 103.3. I appreciate every one of you wherever you're connected. Thank you for connecting. This morning, let me encourage you, no matter what you're going through or what comes your way today, remember that you are not alone. God is with you. God is on your side. He will never leave you and He won't forsake you. So I encourage you to speak life over your day as you go throughout the day. Continue to stay locked

0: 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Dr. Morrison, founder of HBM Ministries in Boston, is an ordained minister, Bible teacher, and professor with decades of pastoral and teaching experience. His passion is to share the message of salvation and the truth of God's Word to a generation in need of direction and hope. 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
1: My friends, we welcome you again to HBM Ministries. And I trust today that the words that we give unto you, that you are listening and you are applying. Because God expects you not to be hearers of the Word, but He wants you to be doers. And it is our responsibility to give the Word to you. But it's also your responsibility to be accountable and apply the Word to your heart, because you and only you will have to face God with all that you've heard in all of your life, what you've done with all that you've heard. You and only you are the only one that is going to have to face God. And so I want to read to you today from the book of Hebrews, chapter 12, verse 26 and verse 27. Verse 26 says, "Whose voice then shook the earth? But now he had promised, saying, Yet once more I shake not the earth only, but also heaven." And the word "yet once more" signifies the removing of things that are shaken as those things that are made, that those things which cannot be shaken may remain. Let us bow our heads in prayer today. O gracious Father, we thank you, because there is none like you. You're the only wise God. You search the hearts of men. You know everything. Help us today to apply our hearts to your word, to listen to what you have to say, to obey what you have to say, and prepare our lives for that day when we shall stand before you to give an account of every last word that we've heard and what we have done with it. In Jesus' name, I pray. Amen. My friends, these are shaking all over the world. It's shaking where you are, no matter how far you run and how much you think you can get out of it by doing all kind of things. You are not going to get out of this. This is a shaking that has to be, because it has to bring mankind to his common sense to understand there is a supreme being, and that supreme being is God himself, who ruled the hearts of men even when men has thrown him aside and decide they want nothing more to do with him. He is the supreme being no matter what anyone thinks. And so the writer of Hebrews here referred to a shaking. And I don't mind telling you today that this shaking that was recorded here in Hebrews was a shaking that took place when God descended on the Mount of Sinai to give the law and the commandments to the children of Israel. And my friends, notice God. This shaking was not disposed to the entire world. This shaking was disposed only to the children of Israel. And where were they? They were in the wilderness. And God wanted their attention, and he wanted them to know, I have something to pull you together so that you can focus on me. And what I'm going to do, I'm going to give you the commandments. I'm going to shake so that I can get your attention and so that you can listen to me. Now watch this, folks. This shaking was a physical one. It's past. It's gone. It was confined to the children of Israel, because God wanted to give them the law, to pull them back, because they were way off limits with God. They were complaining. There were people that were rebellious. They were giving Moses a hard time. And so the Lord wanted the attention to tell them how they must pull themselves together. But I'll tell you something more, my friends. It's not going to be, the one that is coming is not going to be confined just to one particular place. There will be a cosmic shaking. The world, the entire world, is going to shake. And that is going to be a shaking that removes the temporary things and let mankind understand that God is the supreme being. No matter what you think about it, how you feel about it, what you believe about it, He is the supreme being, and mankind must turn their hearts to Him. So when that shaking comes, men are going to run for covers. People are going to be looking all over for some type of security. But the children of God who know their God will be able to stand in that time, because their foundation is not rooted in the temporary things around them. It's rooted in God Himself and the faith that He has placed within their hearts, that anything that is shaken can shake, and the things that cannot be shaken, which is your faith, will remain, and all the other things will go tumbling somewhere. But the children of God who knows God will stand even in the shaking. Now watch this, folks. Mount Sinai shook violently with fire, smoke, and powerful earthquake. And on that type of experience, this is when the children of Israel were able to pay attention to God. You see, many times, my friends, God has to put something in place. Something that is not normal. Something that we don't like. And sometimes it's something that feels pain, that people are able to turn their hearts to God. Because God, for a long time, has been trying to speak to mankind. You know what they're saying? I don't really care. And they'll abandon the word of God. They don't care anything about church. Christianity becomes just another thing that they don't care about. They have no respect and reverence for God in nothing that we do, in nothing that God do, or nothing that He says. And you know what they do? They tell God, I know it better than you know it. So I'll put my piece together. I'll do my little thing. I know how to fix my Christianity and call it together. I know how to walk. I know what is right from what is wrong. My friends, you know nothing different or better than what God put into His word. No man cometh unto me, unto the Father, but by Him. And if you're going to have your little program, and you think you're going to fix it so nicely, and God is going to accept it, and then you call it Christianity, you are failing. That's not what God wants. He wants your full attention. And whatever it's going to take for God to get your full attention, my friends, He's going to do it. Because He's a very jealous God. Watch this. Israel experienced the shaking and this violent thing and the smoke and the powerful earthquake. And you know what? Right at that time, God got their attention. And so He was able to give them the commandment. My friends, this current shaking, ultimate shaking that we're going to experience in this global atmosphere, this cosmic world, here's what it will do. It will disrupt and dismantle everything that you and I have. Wherever we are, whatever we're doing, and whatever we think that is more important than God, He's going to dismantle and shake everything, because God wants every last individual to know that He is the Eternal One. He is the one that gives life, and He's the one that takes it away. No man is on his own, except he tell God, I don't want you anymore. My friends, when you tell God, I don't care about you anymore, you're on your own, and you're living a living hell. Because you have no security, you have no direction, you really have no common sense as much as you think you have it. You are just a person that is going to be blowing in the wind to anywhere Satan would want to have you end up. And you know what you'll do at that time? When you get to a place, when you find yourself in a dilemma, who are you going to be calling on? The same God that you have abandoned, the same God that you have rejected, the same God that you say He doesn't exist, the same God that you tell, I have my way of how I'm going to deal with my Christianity. I don't want what you put in the Bible. Now, folks, God gave the laws to Israel at Mount Sinai. You know what He was trying to do? He was trying to establish a formal and unique binding relationship with the people of Israel after freeing them from slavery in Egypt. You see, the people of Israel were very rebellious after Egypt. As soon as they come out, they became rebellious. They showed a pattern of complaining, doubting, rebelling, and even when they get the law and agreed with it, they were still rebelling, because while Moses was on the top of the mountain, they were down there worshiping the golden calf. Is that any different from what we do today in this society? Is that any different from what we do in this culture? You know how many people have said within their hearts, no church, no preacher talk to me, no Christians come before me to tell me anything about God. All I want is my philosophy of what I believe, and nobody is going to tell me who to worship. And you know what they do? They turn on Christians, they turn on the church, they turn on the pastors, they go on into people's personal lives, they strip it, they do all kind of things as a cop-out of not wanting to hear the word of God. They use all kind of ammunition against God so as not to listen to him. My friends, mistake. Because the last person you want to play with is God. And so God has been trying. He's been trying to establish a relationship with you. And you that are out there, you that don't know him, you that just have an idea of church and don't really know Christ, you that have brought up in church but never gave Jesus Christ your life, you that have an idea of the times of services in church, what is the name of the church, where it is, I'm talking to you today. You that are not saved, you that are addicts, you may be drowning in alcohol every day or in some kind of substances every day. You that are distant from God, you say to me, well, I'm not like that. I don't drink alcohol. I don't do anything. But you are far away from God. You never knew him. You I'm talking to today. You who are depressed. You who are tied up and shackled in some kind of sin and trying to break loose and cannot. You are who I'm talking today. God wants to have a conversation with you. God wants to come close to you. He wants a relationship with you. And for many years, he has been speaking to you, because you've heard services. You've heard preacher speech. You listen to radio program. You listen to religious TV program. You have the whole thing. What else more can you want? What else more? God has been trying to speak to you. And in all of his speaking to you, here's what you did. You close the doors and you say, I am not ready yet. But my friends, I want to say to you today, one day when you're ready, it might be too late. And you might be not as healthy as you are, as good as you are now, but you are going to be ready in some other condition. If you don't turn your hearts to God, God will make it happen. And the way he'll make it happen is not the way you will want it. So now, you're in your common sense, your right mind, health, at least your life to hear the word of God. Why don't you turn your heart to him today? Now, folks, watch this. It is clear from scriptures that God has been trying to set up a visible kingdom on earth since the creation of man, to whom he gave dominion. But the fellowship and dominion was lost by the fall of Adam and Eve. And Satan then set himself up as prince of this world. And so in the call of Abraham, God took the first step in setting up a visible kingdom on earth where he can fellowship again with men and rule in the hearts of men. That's what he wants to do. You've been doing it on your own for a long time. It's just not working. Why don't you give God a chance? He wants to rule in your hearts. And who can rule better in your hearts than God? And I'll tell you today, if you do not allow him to rule, then you know.

get to man. He did it under Moses' leadership. He did it through Joshua and the elders. All he's trying to do is speak through mankind. He wants to rule like he ruled before. He wants to speak through mankind. So he did it through the elders that outlived Joshua. He did it through Israel, David, Solomon, the kings of Israel, and all the way down to the Babylonish captivity. God reigned through these men in the form of a government where God the Father, God the Son, God the Holy Spirit is recognized as the supreme ruler. My friend, there is no other person better to run this earth and rule the hearts of man than the Trinity. God the Father, God the Son, and God the Holy Spirit. You know why? They created the world. God creates the world. He knows everything in it. And God created you. He knows every vein, every blood vessel in your body. And he wants to speak to you. That's the man who designed, the architect who put you together. He knows more about you than anybody else. And that's why he wants to communicate. But you know what man is saying? Oh no. And all in the Old Testament when God reigned through the hearts of all these kings. But there was a revolt. Something happened. When it came to Samuel, Israel, when Samuel became prophet and he was going off the scene of ruling Israel, Israel came to Samuel and said, "We want a king because your sons are not qualified to lead us. So we want a king." You know what that was? Israel was saying, "We are not concerned anymore of you speaking to us through your prophets and through your kings. We want a king like other nation." That's a pushback and God saying, stop right there. We can do it ourselves. Mankind can rule for themselves. We don't want you any further ruling our lives. And my friends, you look around today. You see what mankind is trying to do. And you know what they're doing? Bringing themselves into self-destruction. Because without God, we can do nothing that is proper. And Satan tells you, go ahead. You're doing a good job. You're looking good. But listen to me, my friends. The things that the devil admire and love are the things that God himself hates. Now you may say to me, all right, Doc, I got it. I got it that man has closed their doors on God and have opened up themselves to the evil of the devil. Whatever he wants them to do, they do. So what's going to happen? My friends, this world has continued to magnify its corruption, its rebellion, its abomination over and over again in the face of God. And now God must begin the shaking. And it's going to shake left, right, and center. Wherever you're hiding, wherever you feel that you're safe, that is going to shake. Because you know what? This is God's doing. He's got enough. It is for a long time. And God is saying, I created you. I've been talking to you. I speak through the entire world in different devices, different form. I spoke through nature. I spoke through people in the pulpit, outside the pulpit, witnesses. I spoke to those who Bible study in every single thing I've been speaking. But mankind refused to listen. So now, it's shaking time. I'm going to begin the shake. And when I begin the shake, I'm going to carry it right through. And of course, I am very sure in the shake, mankind is going to listen to me. So watch Matthew chapter 24. Verse 6, this is what is going to happen to the cosmos. This is what is going to happen to the world. Verse 6 says, and ye shall hear wars and rumors of wars. See that ye be not troubled, for all these things must come to pass, but the end is not yet. For nation shall

0: rise against nation, and kingdom against kingdom, and there shall be a famine and pestilence and earthquakes in diverse places. All these things, what the Bible says, all these things are the beginning of sorrows. My friends, you just look around. You just look around and see all over as far as you know it. See what is happening. And then tell me what you think that God is doing. And you say to me, well, is this the beginning of anything yet? Or are we near to the end of it? My friends, we know that what God speaks about is beginning to happen. Things are happening. Somebody will say, oh, come on. This has been happening for a long time. It's nothing new. You better listen to the word. And you better not take God's word and toss it like something light. He said that all these are the beginning of sorrows. And we watch our country, our nation today, wherever you are. Everybody is feeling it. That's shaking. We have great scientists and great philosophers and all kind of a political system in place. And I'll tell you something, Satan is working real hard. But God is permitting the shaking, because there comes a time when men have to come to grips and say, listen, I surrender. I can't do no more. This is beyond me. This is above me. This is more than me. I can't handle it. I try everything. Nothing is worth. Some of you have lost jobs. Your finances have drained from way up the top to way at the bottom. Some has had some serious economic changes that shakes the entire home, shakes the family. Things are not the same like it used to be. All these, says the Bible, are the beginning of sorrows. We have listened and seen the shaking of the earth all over the place. We have watched people in different nations, famine hitting them left, right, and center. All this is the beginning of sorrows. My friends, you and I who know our God, you and I who establish ourselves in Him and are grounded, my friends, with all of these things that we know, even when it comes close to our doors, right where we are, our faith will remain steadfast and unmovable. Our faith will remain strong, because you know what? We know the power of the God that we serve. And yes, we may move some things. We may lose some things that are dear unto us. But you know, there's one thing that you will not lose: that anchored faith that you have in Jesus Christ. We have a song that someone wrote a long time ago. I believe it was Edward Mote. He wrote this song: my hope is built on nothing less than Jesus' blood and righteousness. I dare not trust the sweetest frame, but wholly lean on Jesus' name. On Christ, the solid rock, I stand. All other ground is sinking sand. I love a verse that he wrote, one of the verses that said, when all around my soul gives way, He then is all my hope and say. He said, when darkness seems to hide His face, I rest on His unchanging grace. My friends, this is the time. This is the time when you who do not know Him and you who are a little shaky about your Christianity, this is the time to make sure that your anchor is down and your faith is strong, because the shaking is on the way. It's going to happen. It's not that I said it. It's Jesus said it long time ago. And it's happening. And for those of you who are saying, and are taking it light, and are thinking it's not going to be now, and you've estimated the times, and you believe in your scientific mind that it's another 40, 60, 80 years from now, you may be surprised that it has begun right where you are, and you don't even know. And even if that's not the case at the moment, your life is shaking. Your home is shaking. Your bank account, your home, everything is shaking. Your hope is shaking. What are you going to do? How are you going to handle this? Are you going to continue to go around from person to person discussing the matter, trying to put your finger on who is wrong and who is right? I want to tell you today, please accept the fact that Jesus Christ is shaking this earth, shaking this cosmos, shaking this. It's a global shaking. It's not at one particular place. It's everywhere. And the cries are everywhere in the world. And watch the people. Some are searching for food in places. Some are hungry. Some are tired. Wars are everywhere. Climate change is just about everywhere. There is a shaking. And you and I better keep our anchor firm and fixed on that solid rock of Jesus Christ. Because we know when it's there, everything that is around us will shake. But our faith will remain strong, knowing the God that we serve. He is in full control, and He's aware of the past, the present, and the future. And He's able to keep us in this shaking, even when we lost all the temporary things around us. He's able to keep us anchored in Him. Now I want you to bow your heads in prayer right where you are. And I want you to look to God today as we pray. Ask the Lord to have His full course meal in your life. Take over and do whatever He wants to do, because you're going to surrender to Him. Father, in the name of Jesus, I bring all these folks to you wherever they are today. I ask that you may touch them in this shaking. Those who do not know you, Lord, I pray that they may surrender their hearts to you, because the longer they hold out, the worse it gets. I pray that they may surrender to you and say to you, Jesus, take over my life. I give it to you today. I cannot do this anymore. I'm on my own doing it, but I need you. I need you because right now I'm weary. I need you because right now I'm just tired of every single thing, and nothing seems to be working for me. So I rest my soul within you. I surrender to you. I claim salvation today. In the name of Jesus, I pray. Amen.
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Come, Jesus, come. We've been waiting so long. It feels like it's been a while, you know. So we're asking him to come, Jesus, come. But while we do that, I hope that your heart is ready for him. Come, Jesus, come. Thank you for staying locked. 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
2: 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Welcome to the morning praise on My Worship 103.3. I give God thanks and praise for all of you. Here's a great scripture verse to get you started as you go throughout your day. It is in Psalms 27 and verse 13. It says, I remain confident of this. I will see the goodness of the Lord in the land of the living. I remain confident of this one fact, that I will see the goodness of the Lord. If you want to see the goodness of the Lord, you have to remain confident. Your confidence has to be in the word of God. Your trust, your hope, your dependency has to be on God. And as you do, you will see the goodness of the Lord in the land of the living. Continue to stay locked. 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
2: 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I hope that you're being blessed and encouraged as you listen.

that was Kevin Dongswell doing that one for us. If it's not you, dear Lord, it is nothing. This next one is by Chevelle Franklin. I will go in your strength. Enjoy.

You're locked on to My Worship 103.3. We are live from the beautiful Nature Island of Dominica, and we thank God for the opportunity. I take a moment this morning to say thank you to everyone who has given and continues to give to the radio station, My Worship FM Radio. Your support means the world to us. It's because of you, the message of hope and praise keep reaching the hearts of many throughout the week. We give God thanks and praise for you. We continue to pray for you that you will never see lack. God will come through for you. Thank you again. God bless you. Continue to stay locked. This is the morning praise.

0: 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We believe this message will inspire your faith, strengthen your walk with God, and bring practical wisdom for victorious living. As you listen, open your heart to receive God's word and stay with us until the end for an opportunity to pray the prayer of salvation. Now, today's edition of Rhapsody of Realities. Welcome to the reading of the Rhapsody of Realities by Christ Embassy. Today is Wednesday, the 23rd of September, 2026, Consistent Fruitfulness and Productivity. That ye might walk worthy of the Lord unto all pleasing, being fruitful in every good work, and increasing in the knowledge of God. Colossians 1:10. God's desire for you is to be fruitful and productive in every area of your life, not occasionally, but consistently. As the seed of Abraham and a child of God, you've been empowered to live a result-producing life. You're not here to merely exist. You're here to make an impact and bear lasting fruits. The Lord Jesus said in John 15:16, "Ye have not chosen me, but I have chosen you and ordained you, that ye should go and bring forth fruit, and that your fruit should remain." John 15:16. Earlier in the 8th verse, he said, "Herein is my Father glorified, that ye bear much fruit, so shall ye be my disciples." John 15:8. Fruitfulness is a spiritual quality, and it extends to every good work soul winning, your career, your relationships, your service in God's house, and more. The key is walking in the consciousness of your divine nature. That way, productivity becomes your lifestyle. You don't have to struggle to succeed. The life in you naturally produces excellence, wisdom, and increase. Christ in you guarantees a life of ever-increasing fruitfulness and productivity. Christ in you causes your ideas to prosper and your efforts to yield lasting impact. Even when others fail, you succeed. Even in tough seasons and austere times, you flourish because you're connected to a higher power and you play by a different set of rules. Furthermore, fruitfulness and productivity increase with knowledge. The more you grow in the knowledge of God, the more effective and productive you become. Therefore, feed on the word, meditate on it. Educate your spirit with the word and watch your life move from glory to glory. Psalm 1:3 further reveals how consistently fruitful and productive your life is when you meditate on the word day and night. "And he shall be like a tree planted by the rivers of water that bringeth forth his fruit in his season. His leaf also shall not wither, and whatsoever he doeth shall prosper." Please repeat the prayer for today, Righteous Father. "I thank you for making me fruitful and productive in every good work and to walk in divine wisdom and excellence. Your spirit is at work in me, causing me not only to desire but also to carry out your divine will. My life is a testimony of your grace, love, and mercy, and I increase in knowledge and abound in wisdom as I fulfill your purpose for my life, in Jesus' name. Amen." Further study, Colossians chapter 1, verse 10 to 11, John chapter 15, verse 16, Psalm chapter 1, verse 1, 2, 3. 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Now, if you have never given your life to the Lord Jesus Christ, please pray this prayer with all your heart as we lead you in the prayer of salvation.
1: If you've never received Christ into your heart, if you've never experienced this life of Christ that I'm talking to you about, this is your moment. Say these words. Say, "Oh Lord God, I believe in Jesus Christ, the Son of God. I believe He died to save me. I believe God raised Him from the dead, and He's alive today. I confess with my mouth, Jesus Christ is Lord of my life from this day. And by my faith in Him, I receive eternal life into my heart, into my spirit. Thank you, Lord, for saving my soul. I have eternal life now. I'm a child of God now. I am born again. Thank you, Lord."
2: Things are getting real. Jesus, take the wheel. 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

through it. This morning, I encourage you, let the peace of God guard your heart today. No matter what you're going through, no matter what is going on in the world, let the peace that God gives. God says he gives us his peace. It's a peace that passes all that we understand. So today, no matter what you hear or what is going on, let the peace of God guide your heart and continue to stay locked to the My Worship FM radio. We give you great gospel music to help you do just that. 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
1: You know, the songwriter reminds us that God loves us so much. He said, you will never be more loved than you are right now. God loves us with an everlasting love, and God's love is deep. In Jeremiah 31 and verse 3, God says, I have loved you with an everlasting love. Can you imagine that? I have loved you with an everlasting love, a love that will last beyond you forever. You know, God has loved us with that kind of love, and that is a precious love. And you know, God gave his only son for us. You know, he gave his son to die for our sins. He has loved us with an everlasting love. God love is not seasonal, it is forever. So I encourage you, if you have experience or you know the love of God, cherish the love of God, because God loves you, and in return you have to love him back. Amen. So I appreciate God for his love on my life, and I love him very much with my whole life. I will ever, always, always love him. I will always love God, because I know he loved me before I even knew myself. He loved me so much. And if he could send his son to die for me, then I will love him, and I will love him forever. So again, as you go throughout your day, remember, God's love for you is an everlasting love. That's what he said. He has loved us with an everlasting love. Nobody will ever love you like Jesus loved you. Thank you for sticking with your girl. I appreciate you so much on the morning praise. You make this much better. So thank you again.

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1: This morning, I encourage you to keep your expectation high. 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If you're waiting or you're looking for a miracle, keep your expectation high. God is still in it. He's still doing it this morning, and continue to stay locked to the morning praise.

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1: 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You're listening to The Morning Praise with Aline. I thank God for you wherever you're connected. I hope that you're being blessed and you're being encouraged as you listen. We continue with this beautiful one. Be blessed.

Are stayed on me. You know, if your mind is stayed on him, keep your mind on God. It doesn't matter what's going on, what they say, what they did not say, what they did not do. Keep your mind on him. Focus on him. Do make a conscious effort to keep your mind on God. There's so much coming our way to steal our mind, to steal our peace, to steal our joy. This morning, I encourage you to keep your focus on God. Keep your mind focused on him. And as you do, you will see things turning around for you. God will come through for you. And as always, continue to stay locked to the morning praise. I will always give you great gospel music and encouragement to help you do just that. God bless you as you continue to stay locked.

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There's somebody who walked in here bound.

0: 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So I hope that you're being blessed and encouraged as you listen.
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He is up to something. God is doing something.

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1: This morning, I encourage you to keep your expectation high. God is still in the miracle working business. If you're waiting or you're looking for a miracle, keep your expectation high. God is still in it. He's still doing it this morning, and continue to stay locked to the morning praise.

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1: This morning, I thank you for making me a part of your day. I hope that you are being blessed and encouraged as you listen. We continue with Dante doing this next one for us. 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
2: Yes, Lord, everything that you promise, I know that I haven't seen it all because you keep on making a way for me. He keep on making ways for me. Amen. Praise God. That's such a beautiful song to encourage ourselves and know that God is always working for us. He's keep on making a way for me. And I know this morning he will make a way for you. All you have to do is to hang in there. He still loves you and he will keep on making a way for you. God bless you as you continue to stay locked.

back to Bible Focus. This is session 3 of our series titled Disciplines, Not Resolutions. And in this time of new year, it's a time of reflection, it's a time of change, and people make resolutions about what they want to see change in their life. But statistics show that 88% of people fail to keep their resolutions within the first 2 weeks. And so we're not interested in resolutions, but rather disciplines. Because disciplines are building habits that are integral to daily life with the goal of long-term transformation. And so I found some stats online of 5 areas where Christians struggle, and we're going to go through one each day and provide a biblical basis for these things, as well as some practical help on how you can implement these new disciplines in your life. And so far, we've looked at prayer and reading our Bibles, but today we're going to be looking at materialism and contentment. Statistics show that 50% of Christians struggle with balancing their faith with a desire for material success. Materialism and material success is not a church issue, it's a world issue. Global consumer spending reached approximately $63 trillion in 2023. Social media feeds this lie that our value, that our worth, our identity is tied to what we have. And 70% of millennials admit their desire to maintain a certain lifestyle has led them to accrue significant debt. And so many of us here in the Western world, we want to keep up with the Joneses, we want to have the latest technology, the latest things, we want to seem like we're doing well in life, and so we're willing to get in debt in order to maintain this certain lifestyle and this certain image, because we've tied our worth, our value, our identity to what we have. But you see, the Bible doesn't pull its punches on what it says about these things. Ecclesiastes chapter 5 verse 10 says, "Whoever loves money never has enough. Whoever loves wealth is never satisfied with their income." Luke chapter 12 verse 15 says, "Watch out, be on guard against all kinds of greed. Life does not consist in abundance of possessions." Proverbs chapter 11 verse 28 says, "Those who trust in their riches will fall, but the righteous will thrive like a green leaf." Those who place their identity, their value, their worth in what they have, they ultimately fall into this trap. And Paul expands on this a little bit further in 1 Timothy chapter 6, verses 7 to 10, as he says, "For we brought nothing into this world, and we can take nothing out of it. For if we come with food and clothing, we'll be content with that. But those who want to get rich ultimately fall into temptation and a trap and into many foolish and harmful desires that plunge people into ruin and destruction. For the love of money is the root of all kinds of evil. Some people, eager for money, have wandered from the faith and pierced themselves with many griefs." Now, it's important to highlight that Paul does not say that money is the root of all kinds of evil. Rather, the love of money is the root of all kinds of evil. Hence, this warning is not exclusively for people who have lots of money. Those who are poor are often guilty of this as well. As the text says, those who want to get rich fall into temptation and a snare. No matter who we are, rich or poor, we must guard ourselves from this mindset and from this materialistic trap. Jesus says in Luke chapter 16, "No one can serve two masters. Either you will hate one and love the other, or you'll be devoted to one and despise the other. You cannot serve both God and money." If you love money, you cannot love God. It's a serious thing. So you see, it's the desire, the mindset, the identity that we must guard ourselves against, not actually having material things. I don't believe that the scriptures teach that we cannot have material things. I do not believe the scriptures teach that we have to live like paupers, not having or owning anything. But rather, it's about what we do with it and how tightly we hold it. Because how you use your money will expose where your true heart is. So if you want to break out this materialistic cycle, what should our mentality be? How should we handle what we have and come out of this trap? Well, Paul's attitude gives us some insight into how we're supposed to live when it comes to these things. Because in Philippians chapter 4, verse 11, it says, "For I've learned to be content with whatever the circumstances. I know what it is to be in need, and I know what it is to have plenty. I've learned the secret of being content in any and every situation, whether well fed or hungry, whether in plenty or in want. I can do all things through Christ who strengthens me." Now, Paul had this attitude that no matter what
So if he was in lack, he could have this attitude. Whether he was in plenty, he could have this attitude. Because his value, his worth, his identity is in the Lord, not in what he has. He knows that God has his back and he can endure through any hardship that comes his way. But you see, many of us, we fall into the trap that when we're in lack or when we're in wanting or whatever it may be, we start to panic. We start to work harder. We start to doubt God. We start to hold more tightly to what we have. But Paul was content because his trust was in the Lord. And he knew that no matter what, God would pull him through the hardship and he would be okay. Now, it's okay to worry and it's okay to fear if your bank account's getting low and things like this. But it's where we place our trust that exposes our heart. Jesus helps us grasp the mentality that Paul exhibits in Matthew chapter 6. So do not worry, saying, what shall we eat or what shall we drink or what shall we wear? For the pagans run after these things, and your heavenly Father knows that you need them. But seek first his kingdom and his righteousness, and all these things shall be given unto you. See, the principle that Jesus exhibits is, if you seek first the kingdom and his righteousness, all these things that you think you need will be given unto you. So if you seek first the kingdom, if you trust in the Lord, we can be confident in knowing that he will provide exactly what we need. This materialistic worldview teaches you to hoard what you have, keep it to yourself. But the scriptures dismantle that. They say that the Lord is your helper, your provider. So trust in him and he will provide what you need. So as we've said, the materialistic worldview teaches you to hoard what you have, to spend money on yourself, to accrue all these possessions, no matter the cost. But the scriptures call us to take what we have and to give it away. There are so many scriptures that speak on giving away what you have, and we don't have no time to go through them all. But I'm always challenged by Acts chapter 2. It says, all the believers were together and had everything in common. They sold property and possessions to give to anyone in need. But also look what Paul says on this in 2 Corinthians chapter 9. Remember this, whoever sows sparingly will also reap sparingly. Whoever sows generously will also reap generously. Each of you should give what you've decided in your heart to give, not reluctantly or under compulsion, for God loves a cheerful giver. And the Lord is able to bless you abundantly, so that in all things, at all times, you'll have all you need to abound in every good work. God loves a cheerful giver. It's more blessed to give than it is to receive, as the scriptures tell us. And so this mentality is a massive shift from the materialistic worldview, which teaches you to hold what you have tightly. The call for the Christian is to believe God to provide for you and to hold lightly what you have and be prepared to give it away. Whatever you sow, that you will reap. Now, you've probably heard this verse quoted before, and many people take it and run with it and say whole manner of crazy things to do with the prosperity gospel. And we're not going to get into all that craziness today. But one part that always seems to not be quoted when this verse is mentioned is the end. And God is able to bless you abundantly, so that in all things you'll have all you need to abound in every good work. Giving for the Christian is an act of faith. It's trusting God to meet our needs while becoming the method of which he meets the needs of others. To break out this materialistic cycle, we must know that we're people who cannot love our money, that we must trust in God to be our provider and our help, and that what we have, we must hold lightly, knowing that we must be able to give it away when the Lord asks us to, and be confident and trust in him that he'll provide everything that we need to abound in every good work. In whatever you do, do not hoard it for yourself, but trust in the Lord. Seek first his kingdom, knowing that he is your provider and your help. Let this be a year where you don't take things and keep them to yourself. You don't hold what you have tightly, but you give it away freely, knowing that you're blessing others, and then in turn, knowing that God will bless you. Well, thanks very much for joining me here today on Bible Focus. I hope this has been a great help to you. I hope you have a great rest of your day. We'll be back at the same time tomorrow. See you there.

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2: 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I appreciate you this morning for sticking with me. We continue with Jimmy the Psalmist. When you carry God, you carry everything.

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2: 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He will rejoice over you with gladness. He will quiet you with his love. He will rejoice over you with singing. 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
1: FM Radio. This morning, as we embrace this new day God has given us, let's do it with faith. Let's do it with joy and expectation. God is moving. He is working and he is leading us into greater things. God have big things for us. And he said, I know the plans I have for you. Yes, I know. When God says he has plans, man, he has plans. God says, I know the plans I have for you. So let's continue to stick with God. Let's continue to inquire in those plans that he have for us, and let us see his plans come in reality in our lives. Keep your heart open, your spirit lifted, and the presence of God with you as you worship and praise on the morning praise.

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'Cause I've seen it in a hospital room when the doctor said sorry. There's nothing more we can do. Well, it wasn't through. I've never seen a pot of gold at the end of the rainbow, but I've got a promise I can hold.

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And as you go throughout the day, that God will show you his goodness. 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And as you do, you will come back and testify of the goodness of God. So I pray God's goodness upon you today as you go throughout your day.

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2: That was Jimmy the Psalmist doing that one for us. Mighty Man of War. I love the song because God is my man of war. He's my mighty man of war. He goes to war for us, you know, all the time. And he never loses. He always wins. Praise God. Thank you for staying locked to the morning praise on My Worship 103.3.

listen, I know we're out of recording, but can we make this our sanctuary tonight? I want you to think about that thing, and I want you to look at somebody. As a matter of fact, grab the hand of the person you're standing next to and

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2: This morning, let me encourage you, for the sake of those who depend on you, don't give up. 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So again, for the sake of those who depend on you, don't give up. Hold on.

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2: Each morning God gives us is a chance to write our stories all over again. So today I encourage you, create the life you always wanted. The morning praise is there for you. We believe in you. Besides, you can do all things through Christ who strengthens you. So as you continue to listen and you get the strength, write your story all over again.

to Jesus. So I grew up in a Pentecostal holiness church. Oh, it's some more of us in here. And we used to have the hand clapping, foot stomping songs that just made you real, real, real, real happy, and it made you feel good. So we had one of those songs. It's called The River of the Lord. Anybody remember that moment where you received Jesus as your personal Savior and the blood of Jesus washed all

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1: I'm no longer a slave to sin. 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Continue to stay locked to the morning praise.
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0: The Bible says in John 3:16 that for God so loved the world that he gave his only begotten son, that whosoever believeth on him should not perish, they should have everlasting life. So today you can have everlasting life. God's love is never ending towards you. No matter how far you've been from him, no matter how far you feel you are from him, God's love is everlasting. It is always there for you and is waiting for you with arms wide open, so you can always come back to him. You can always come back to him. God bless you as you continue to stay locked to the morning praise.
1: So before you think about your character, think about Christ. Think about what he did. Come to him. And this isn't just a one-time thing. We don't just come to Christ for that initial salvation. This is a daily call.
2: The Bible is full of men we can learn from in terms of their mistakes. For example, we shouldn't be like Adam, or Samson, or Solomon, or Jonah, or Jephthah, or Judas, and so on. But that doesn't mean that it's only Jesus Christ that we should look up to and emulate. In the Old Testament book of Ruth, we meet a man called Boaz. He is a business leader and bachelor who had lots of character traits that men can learn from today. And that's what's coming up on today's Word Alive. Hello and welcome to the programme. I'm Eamon Maloney, and today GMBA's director Tom Ward is going to continue his study in the book of Ruth. So if you have a Bible, please turn to chapter 2 and I'll hand straight over to Tom.
1: Thanks, Eamon. So last week we were introduced to Naomi, and today we're going to meet our second main character, Boaz, and then next week we'll learn more about Ruth. Now, if you're a bloke, this is obviously going to apply to you. But if you're a woman, then you could be thinking today as you listen how this might apply to the men in your life, whether it's a husband, a father, a son, or, you know, somebody from church. What I wanted to do today is point out 7 key qualities that Boaz has. I've still got a way to go as a preacher to be able to get complete alliteration. But let's work through these points then. Number 1, Boaz is a prayer. Listen to verse 4 of chapter 2. Later, when Boaz arrived from Bethlehem, he said to the harvesters, "The Lord be with you." Boaz is clearly a man of faith. He is a man of blessing. He wants the best for his people, and he knows where to go to ask for it. He prays to God. In this first verse, he arrives at work where his employees are, and he greets them with the words, "The Lord be with you." Can you imagine your boss turning up on Monday and saying, "The Lord be with you"? What an entrance. Your employer, your line manager, your boss wants the God of the universe to be with you. For his God to be your God. For the relationship that he has to be yours as well. Here at Good News Broadcasting, we have a prayer meeting twice a week, and we often have kind of deep discussions about the Bible and theology at lunchtimes. It's such a privilege. I've worked in secular environments before, and so I really appreciate the freedom I have currently to be able to pray together and talk about the things of God. It seems that Boaz wants this as well. And let's be honest, men, it doesn't get much more important than this. To be a man of faith, to trust in God and lean on him, and to show this to others. Boaz is a leader, but leads with integrity. Chapter 2 of Ruth says that he's a prominent and noble man. He was well respected and seemingly was very wealthy, but he recognized that he was a man under authority, God's authority, and he trusted in the Lord. So, rich or poor, leader or employee, let's be men of prayer. The first words out of his mouth are, "The Lord be with you," which is a blessing. We finish our Sunday services with a blessing normally from Numbers 6 that says, "The Lord bless you and keep you. The Lord make his face shine upon you, be gracious to you. The Lord look kindly upon you and give you his peace." Now, that's a great way to end a service, but it doesn't just have to be on a Sunday from a pastor or an elder or a minister. We are all priests. So you can bless your friends. You can bless your family. You can bless your work friends. You can bless them and you can pray for them. Let's be people of prayer. 1 Thessalonians 5 verse 17 puts it very clearly and plainly. Pray continually. We need to be more Boaz when it comes to prayer. Number 2, Boaz is perceptive. Verse 5 of chapter 2, Boaz asked his servant, who was in charge of the harvesters, "Whose young woman is this?" Boaz is a busy man. He's a businessman, and it seems that he has many people working for him. But he notices the new girl, a woman who has been gleaning. We'll talk more about gleaning a little bit later. But he is perceptive. He's aware of someone new. My wife often points out that I seem to not see things in my way when I'm walking through the house. If I'm heading to the fridge or out of the front door, it seems that I can have tunnel vision and not really see anything else around me. My wife will say, "Did you see the coat that was on the floor? Or didn't you see the cup that was on the table? Didn't you see the post that was there for you? Didn't you see the parcel that was next to the door?" No, I didn't. And it can be the same with life. I can easily miss things going on with other people. I can forget important dates. I can be caught up in my own thoughts, just being self-focused. But Boaz is not just thinking of himself. He's looking to others, and this character trait will ultimately lead to him getting married. Being perceptive is a great thing, and I do think it's something that we can grow in. I often get to Christmas or my wife's birthday and kind of wonder, oh, what should I get her? I can't think of anything. What I found is that my wife isn't particularly subtle in letting me know things that she likes. All I need to do, though, is just have a notes folder on my phone, and I can jot down when she sees something when we're out shopping or says she likes this thing or that thing. And if I just keep a few notes through the year, when it comes time to buy a gift, and it obviously doesn't have to be birthday and Christmas, I'll have loads of options. Boaz is perceptive. He takes an interest in his staff. He's aware of what's going on. He strikes me as someone who wouldn't be scrolling on Instagram till 2 a.m, even if he had the option. I read the other day that film scripts submitted to Netflix have to contain at least 3 reminders in them of what's happening at certain points in the film to cater for all those people who will watch the film but will at the same time be scrolling on their phone and have no idea what's going on. We are a distracted people. Our attention spans seem to be getting shorter and shorter. Let's be more Boaz. Let's engage. Let's be aware. Let's care about people. Let's be perceptive. Number 3, Boaz is pure. Listen to verse 8. "Then Boaz said to Ruth, 'Listen, my daughter, don't go and gather grain in another field and don't leave this one, but stay here close to my female servants.'" So Boaz is the boss, as we've said. Ruth is an immigrant worker from Moab. He is highly regarded. She will be viewed with suspicion. If you listened to last week's program, you'll remember that Moabites and Israelites had a frosty relationship at best. Boaz could have ignored Ruth. He could have exploited her with no repercussions. He could have just put up with her begrudgingly, if he was, you know, feeling a little bit generous. But he doesn't. He honours her. He calls her my daughter. Clearly, Boaz is older than Ruth. But this, I think, is such a sign of respect, isn't it? He wasn't looking for what he could get from her. He doesn't make any sexual advances. He treats her as a family member. This is a good word for men today, I think. With so many sexualized images around, women can simply be viewed as eye candy or rated on how attractive they are. I grew up in the Lad Mags 90s and thought then that it couldn't really get much worse. How wrong was I? That was before the internet really took off and before mobile phones. Man, we really do live in a highly sexualized society. As Christians, we are meant to be different. To be in the world, but not of it. The Apostle Paul says in his first letter to Timothy that he's to treat older women as mothers and younger women as sisters. And listen to this, in all purity. We need pure men. We need men that make a priority of staying clear of sexual immorality. There's a very helpful and challenging passage in 1 Thessalonians chapter 4, which I preached on fairly recently on Word Alive. If you want to think more about sexual sins and its repercussions, I suggest that you head over to our website, gnba.net, and click the Programs tab, and then scroll down to a talk called The Walk. But in short, men, our relationships with women are to be defined by purity. Purity of our thoughts and purity of our actions. We are to view other women in church and in society in the same way that we would treat our sister or mother or daughter. Family honour, respect and propriety. Boaz had the freedom to act as he wanted, but he treated Ruth as a daughter. And we'll see in the next chapter of this book that he has a wide open opportunity to take advantage of Ruth in a very sensitive situation. But again, he treats her beautifully. And then if you were to pursue a woman in terms of courting and dating and marriage, then the respect and honor should only increase, shouldn't it? Let's be more Boaz when it comes to purity. Okay, number four, Boaz is a protector. Listen to verse 8 and 9. Don't go and gather grain in another field and don't leave this one, but stay here close to my female servants. See which field they are harvesting and follow them. Haven't I ordered the young men not to touch you? When you're thirsty, go and drink from the jars the young men have filled. This is Boaz talking to Ruth, who he's just met. Clearly, the young men can get a bit boisterous in the field, but Boaz has warned them not to touch her. As I've already said, Ruth being who she was would have made her very vulnerable, and Boaz adds a second level of protection. He tells her to stick close to his female servants. At this point, Boaz is not making any kind of move on Ruth. He's treating her like a daughter. As we saw in the last point, he wants her to be safe. Many of the local people could have challenged him. Why are you looking out for this woman? She's a Moabite. She's a foreigner. She should go back to where she's come from. But Boaz doesn't simply tolerate her. He actively pursues her safety and well-being. What an amazing guy. I see real significance for us today in this, particularly in Britain. There's a lot of discussions, isn't there, around immigration. It's a highly charged political issue, and it has been for many years. And I don't have any set answers. If I was in government, I don't know what I'd do to show compassion, but also crack down on illegal migration. We have these small boats crossing the channel. And I was listening to a radio feature just the other day about somebody who had fled a country because he was in danger and paid a huge amount of money to get on one of these little boats. And, you know, my heart kind of went out to him. But it's a difficult scenario. I don't know what the right thing to do. How to deal with those scenarios. But I'm not involved in making the rules. And I presume that you're not either. So for you and me, we have a duty to love our neighbours, whoever they are. We are to stand up for them and protect them where we can. Why? Because they are made in the image of God. Because they are fearfully and wonderfully made, just as you and I are. And we are to show something of the love that God has shown towards us. We can't lose sight of compassion. We live in a multicultural and multiracial society. That's the reality, and it's a beautiful thing. That doesn't mean that we don't need to think about politics and policies and implications, but we do have a Christian duty to all those who we meet. Boaz sets a great example of care and concern for a foreigner. He recognizes that Ruth, as a foreign woman, was exposed to dangers from various men. It shouldn't be controversial to say that there is a biblical standard that men should do what they can to protect women. As a husband and father, my role is to lead and guide and protect my family as much as I can. I recognise that this sometimes is called a kind of complementarian view, and it can be taken to extremes. In fact, the word complementarian, I think, has gained so much baggage over recent years. It's at the point where I'm not sure that I would particularly attach myself to it at all. Some people who are complementarians say that all women are to submit to all men, instead of the biblical view, which says that each wife should submit to her husband. Some would say that women can't be in any leadership roles in the workforce if they're in charge over men, instead of the biblical understanding that the Bible speaks only to male headship in the church and in the home, and that women are called and encouraged to serve and lead in many different ways. You can see in fairly recent history that the fear that feminism caused for conservative Christians, but I'm as concerned by the swing to the other extreme in response to this. If you don't know what the manosphere is, then count yourself lucky. But these are trying times, and I'd love to see young Christian men looking to Boaz and not to people like Andrew Tate. Being a Christian husband is a great responsibility. It's a privilege, but it is hard work. I'm responsible for my family. I'm to love my wife like Christ loves the church. He laid down his life for it. So it's certainly not that I get to make all the decisions and tell my wife what to do. If you've met my wife, you would understand how funny that is. No, I lead by loving and protecting and providing, which we'll see in a second. I am to sacrifice myself for her, for my family. So let's be more Boaz when it comes to protection. And number five, as I just alluded to, Boaz is a provider. Listen to verse 14 to verse 18. At mealtime, Boaz told her, "Come over here and have some bread and dip it in the vinegar sauce." So she sat beside the harvesters and he offered her roasted grain. She ate and was satisfied and had some left over. When she got up to gather grain, Boaz ordered his young men, "Let her even gather grain among the bundles and don't humiliate her. Pull out some stalks from the bundles for her and leave them for her to gather. Don't rebuke her." So Ruth gathered grain in the field until evening. She beat out what she had gathered, and it was about 26 quarts of barley. She picked up the grain and went into the town, where her mother-in-law saw what she had gleaned. Then she brought out what she had left over from her meal and gave it to her. So Boaz has protected Ruth. Now he provides for her as well. She's invited to eat with him and the harvesters. Remember that Ruth is not one of Boaz's employees. She's not a harvester. She is gleaning. Now let's take a second to look at what gleaning was. According to the International Standard Bible Encyclopedia, gleaning was the custom of allowing the poor to follow the reapers in the field and glean the fallen spears of grain. This custom had the backing

quote. So by letting Ruth glean, he's doing his duty as an Israelite leader, but by inviting her to eat with him, Boaz is taking his provision to another level. He even serves Ruth. This is a massive sign of respect in that culture, and possibly a glimmer of where this story is going to go in terms of his intentions. But he is a provider. This is a good reminder, again, for us men. This doesn't necessarily mean that we need to be the sole breadwinner. I think we see in this story, but also in many places in the Bible, that women often worked. But as men, we are to lead and provide for our families. We need to provide for them socially and physically, and most importantly, spiritually. Let's be more Boaz when it comes to provision. And number six, our last P, Boaz is a praiser. Obviously, he worships God, but I mean by this that he speaks well of people. He encourages them and he blesses people, as we saw when he first arrived in verse 4. And in particular, he praises Ruth for who she is. We've seen that he speaks respectfully to her by calling her my daughter, but here he really steps it up. Listen to verse 10. She bowed with her face to the ground and said to him, "Why are you so kind to notice me, although I am a foreigner?" Boaz answered, "Everything that you've done for your mother-in-law since your husband's death has been fully reported to me. How you left your father and mother and the land of your birth, and how you came to a people you didn't previously know. May the Lord reward you for what you've done, and may you receive a full reward from the Lord of Israel, under whose wings you have come for refuge." Ruth presumes that being a foreigner and asylum seeker would go against her in regards to Boaz, but it's actually quite the opposite. He has heard about her. Her reputation has preceded her. And he feeds this back to her in such a beautiful and elegant way. "Everything you have done for your mother-in-law." It's like he says, "Look, I know it all. I know where you've been. I know that you left everything to come here. I know that you lost your husband. I know it. And may God bless you despite these things." He has protected Ruth and provided for her. And now he tells her how amazing she is. This isn't flattery, this isn't a cheap chat-up line, this isn't exaggeration. Boaz is so impressed with Ruth, and he tells her. As a guy, I'm not always the best at kind of communicating my feelings, but here is Boaz, a man's man, saying it as it is. Boaz is clearly beginning to pursue Ruth, and he tells her how beautiful she is, not physically, but in her character. What he's heard about Ruth, and then what he has seen in person has confirmed that she is an incredible woman. Nowhere in this book do we hear anything about Ruth's looks, or Boaz's for that matter. It's clear that Boaz was an older man and wasn't married. Now, this was very rare in Jewish society at the time. So either Boaz had been married previously, and maybe his wife had died, which is possible, or Boaz had simply been waiting for the right woman and it had taken a long time. Either way, Ruth is that woman, and Boaz is not caught up in looks. He's caught up in character. It's an old adage, but it's true. Looks don't last. We are constantly changing, and the youthful glow you have at 21 doesn't last into your 40s. You will look different. Me and my wife have been married for almost 25 years now, and my wife put a picture up on Facebook of our wedding at our last anniversary, and a couple of people who haven't been our friends for all that long couldn't believe that it was us. Now, that's only 25 years ago. And we have both changed significantly, but that's the reality. And in another 25 years, we'll look even more different, I imagine. Our marriages need to be built on more than looks. Now, I'm not suggesting that you go out and find somebody that you specifically don't find attractive and marry them. No, attraction is good, but it's not the only thing. Attraction is also more than what people look like. I have a friend who went on a date and wasn't sure whether he found the woman particularly good looking. She wasn't his type, whatever that means. But anyway, he had a great time with her. And by the third date, he fancied the socks off her. Because as he got to know her, he realized that she was one of the good ones. And the conversation flowed. She was funny and hardworking and a committed Christian and caring and all that stuff. Now, as I was reading those verses about Boaz praising Ruth, I was reminded of a YouTube video I watched the other day about marriage. This guy said that what we did when we were dating, we need to do now as well. As in all the nice things that we said, all the praise that we gave, the gifts, the affection, we need to keep that coming. He said he finds that men are pretty attentive and romantic before marriage, but once the deal is done, the ring is on the finger, the romance is often done as well.

0: to let's be like Boaz after marriage as well. Now, the Book of Ruth doesn't tell us exactly what Boaz was like later on, but from what we know of him, I reckon that he did all right. He was a seriously quality guy. Let's be more Boaz when it comes to praise. And finally, the seventh characteristic of Boaz that doesn't fit with my P alliteration in verse 12, Boaz is a reader, in particular, reading scripture. Listen to verse 12. May the Lord reward you for what you've done, and may you receive a full reward from the Lord of Israel, under whose wings you've come for refuge. The imagery here is that of a tiny little bird, fragile and exposed, and then its mother drawing her wing over the bird, and then the bird kind of snuggles in for protection. There seems to be an allusion here from Boaz to Deuteronomy 32 verse 11 that says, he watches over his nest like an eagle and hovers over his young. He spreads his wings, catches him, and lifts him up in his pinions. So it seems here that Boaz knows scripture. We know that he knows the law in terms of gleaning, found in Leviticus, but he also knows who God is and how God would treat Ruth. He trusts in God and wants to treat Ruth like he knows God would. I love that. Boaz was, in the instruction from James 1:22, a doer of the word and not just a listener. He read God's word and he put it into practice. When it comes to the Bible, when it comes to scripture, let's be more Boaz. So there's much to commend Boaz for. He was a good and godly man, but he wasn't perfect. And there lies the problem. Although there's much that we can learn from him today, he was still fallen and flawed, and his good works were not good enough, and neither are ours. There is a clear call in the Bible for men to obey the Lord and to lovingly lead their families, to be men of protection and perception and purity and prayer and praise and provision, and to be men of the book who love the word of God. But these things can only come once we've acknowledged our sin, and with this, Boaz can't help you. Here we need to look beyond the son of Boaz, Obed. We need to look beyond the son of Obed, Jesse. We need to look beyond the son of Jesse, King David. And we need to look beyond King David all the way down the Davidic line until we get to Jesus Christ, the God-man who lived a perfect life, even more than Boaz, far more than Boaz. So we can and should emulate and follow Christ. But he did more than that. He also died a perfect death. So before you think about your character, think about Christ. Think about what he did. Come to him. And this isn't just a one-time thing. We don't just come to Christ for that initial salvation. This is a daily call. Come and see the man who was perfect in protection, perception, purity, prayer, praise, and provision, and knew the word of God, the Bible, because he himself is the word of God, God's son. The book is ultimately about him. So look beyond Boaz and see Christ.
1: 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Thanks for joining us today. We'll be back next week as we turn our attention from men to women as we continue to explore Ruth chapter 2. So I hope you can join us. See you there.

This morning, your encouragement is, if God be for you, who can be against you? When God is for you, nobody can stand against our God. So just continue to believe that and trust God for whatever it is you've been waiting or praying for.

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2: Well, well, well, this is where my time has come to an end. My family, my friends, I appreciate every one of you. It has been a blessing spending time with you this morning. I hope that you are walking away encouraged, you're walking away uplifted and ready to face the rest of your day. I pray joy and confidence will be yours. Remember that God is not finished with us yet. He's not finished with you and he's not finished with me. There is still more ahead. And you know, it'll be good if you just continue to stick with God. Don't walk away from God. One songwriter says, don't let walk too far from Calvary because I might just forget what God did for me. So I encourage you this morning to walk close to Jesus, stay close to the cross. And as you do, God will continue to see you through whatever you do. You will hear me again tomorrow, if the Lord's willing, the same time and the same place for another dose of worship and praise and encouragement. My name is Eileen. Until you hear me again tomorrow, this is where I leave you. Be blessed and encouraged. I love and appreciate you. Always continue to smile. Give a happy heads up to everyone you meet. Let them know that God is still alive and is still in the working business. I love you. God bless you and keep you. Make his face shine on you and be gracious unto you. God bless you and goodbye.
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1: 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Your right hand upholds me. 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

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Is there anybody in this house other than me that could declare you made it? 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

0: For God, you might think of missionaries or pastors, but you might not think of
1: truck drivers, stockbrokers, airline pilots, construction workers, taxi drivers, website designers.
0: Probably those so-called secular jobs don't remind you of ministry, but you might need to expand your horizons a bit. It's one of those concepts in the Bible most people don't know about. Our work is an important tool for God to shape our lives. Colossians chapter 3 in the Bible says that whatever we do, we should do it heartily. That means with a good attitude. We should work not like we're working for men, but just as if we're working for God. The verse then says something profound. From the Lord, you will receive a reward. That's right. God is going to someday give you an eternal reward based on the quality of your work on the job. And you thought those pastors and missionaries were the only ones racking up big rewards in heaven. Nope, you can do that in your job every day. So no matter what your occupation, your job is a big deal to God. A message from My Worship 103.3.

The Bible says in Romans chapter 8, in the same way, the Spirit helps us in our weakness. We do not know what we ought to pray for, but the Spirit Himself intercedes for us with groans that words cannot express. And He who searches our hearts knows the mind of the Spirit, because the Spirit intercedes for the saints in accordance with God's will. We have the songs that help you rely on the power of God when you feel weak and overpowered by the circumstances of life. 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

heaven as of a rushing mighty wind, and it filled the whole house where they were sitting. Verse 4, and they were all filled with the Holy Spirit and began to speak with other tongues as the Spirit gave them utterance. Just like he did it before. How many know we need him to do it again? All right, here we go.

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0: 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The Word of God says, "Taste and see that the Lord is good. 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

Faith makes all things possible. 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Love makes all things beautiful. Right here, you'll find the music that reflects a lifestyle of faith, hope, and love. 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When the hassles of life wear you down, our songs remind you where the power is. And when life gets too busy and you forget, God is still right there for you. 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

0: Moving on is tough, but it's part of life. 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

0: The Bible says in Romans chapter 8, in the same way, the Spirit helps us in our weakness. We do not know what we ought to pray for, but the Spirit himself intercedes for us with groans that words cannot express. 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

The Bible says in Romans chapter 8, "In the same way, the Spirit helps us in our weakness. We do not know what we ought to pray for, but the Spirit himself intercedes for us with groans that words cannot express. And he who searches our hearts knows the mind of the Spirit, because the Spirit intercedes for the saints in accordance with God's will." We have the songs that help you rely on the power of God when you feel weak and overpowered by the circumstances of life. 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
1: From James 5, 19 and 20. 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
1: 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Being a happy person is no accident. According to researchers at the University of California, Davis, there are four consistent habits that most happy people have in common. Here are those four habits of highly happy people.
2: Happy people tend to be more thankful.
1: In one research study of people who kept journals, those who wrote more on what they were thankful for tended to be more optimistic about the upcoming week than those who did more complaining in their journals.
2: Happy people reach out more to others.
1: They tend to be the ones who volunteered at homeless shelters, mentored a disadvantaged child, or participated in a community project.
2: Happy people like to bond.
1: They were more likely to be a part of a group or community of others, in church, for example.
2: Happier people were more likely to be more spiritual.
1: This study and others have shown a distinctive link between spirituality and happiness. 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
2: Be more thankful, reach out to others, spend more time in community with others, and get more in touch with God.
1: Give it a try. According to research, you'll be a much happier person. A message from My Worship 103.3.

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2: This is John Fuller, and please remember to let us know how you're listening to these programs on a podcast, app, or website. Today on Focus on the Family with Jim Daly, you're going to hear about God's redemptive work through adoption. Thanks for joining us. I'm John Fuller.
0: John, the one thing here at Focus on the Family that we want to be about is helping families to do the best job they can do in their marriage and their parenting. And that also means then those families that have adopted or are doing foster care, I mean, they have really unique challenges as well. And so today we're going to spend time talking about how the Lord is using you in that context, or maybe how he wants to use you in that context of foster care or adoption. You and I have both done a portion of that. Gene and I fostered for about 15 years. In fact, we're about to swoop in with our Tennessee foster kids who are now, 8 years older, 10 years older than when we had them at our home.
2: Yeah.
0: And we're going to take them on a little vacation together. So we're still involved with many of those kids.
2: That's really fun to see.
0: Yeah.
2: You didn't plan that.
0: No, we're like the new grandparents.
2: Yeah, that's awesome. Yeah, and of course, we adopted back in the early 2000s, and that remains a very interesting, always interesting journey for us.
0: Yeah, and you know, there's so many benefits that come from that, and it is what the Lord calls us to do and to consider, and we are adopted into his family, and it's been not always an easy journey. It takes some unique loving on these kids because they're coming from such brokenness many times. So we're going to discuss that today and tomorrow, actually, and give you some of the insights just in case the Lord might be nudging you.
2: Yeah, and we have a great panel of guests today. We have Lisa C. Qualls, Jody Jackson-Tucker, and Betsy Kilstra. And together, from very different perspectives and different experiences, they've written a terrific book called Healing for Every Heart in Adoption, Redemptive Prayers and Strategies for Adoptive Parents, Adoptees, and Birth Parents. It's a terrific resource, and you can find out more about our guests and this book and all the help we have here at the ministry at focusonthefamily.com/broadcast.
0: Ladies, welcome to Focus on the Family. Good to have you.
3: Thank you, Jim.
0: Yeah, there can be a diverse range of experiences surrounding adoption. I think I've heard those stories, and John, you have too. But these wounds are often going to be a factor, and it is not because of a flaw in those adoptive parents. These kids are coming in with great needs. I can remember filling out the foster form. I mean, it's, are you able and willing to have a child in your home that is a headbanger, a food hoarder? You know, there isn't no normal box to check because most of these kids are trying to cope somehow with their environment. So in that regard, what does research show about child development that explains these wounds that adoption is both causing and helping?
4: Well, we know from research that the bond between the mother and the baby begins prenatally.
0: It's prenatal.
4: Yes, it's already happening. They're already experiencing their mother's movements and her voice, and she begins to experience the baby as well because the baby is moving, and there's this beautiful almost communication, you know, that they experience together that's very, very special and very, very sacred. And so when a baby is born, they are looking for that mother. You know, this is
0: that voice.
4: Yes, for their voice. They're looking for their touch. And so if a baby is separated from their mother, even just shortly after birth, that is a trauma. Change in primary caregiver is a trauma. And when we're talking about children in foster care, they have often been with their parents for a period of time, and they've experienced a wide range of things.
0: Yeah.
4: Probably neglect, abuse, things like that. So there are significant wounds that happen, you know, with abandonment and sometimes a sense of rejection, even though their birth mother may have actually even made a beautiful plan for them, but deep within themselves, why would someone give me away?
0: You know, that's almost, it makes me a little uncomfortable that way, because with our Wait No More program, we're encouraging parents to adopt and think about adoption. Mm-hmm. And but we're talking about acknowledging the wounds that can be caused by adoption. Why is naming those wounds so important?
3: I think it's important for our families and for our children that we recognize that for adoption to be possible, a loss has taken place for the child. Now, many adopted children do beautifully, grow up and do amazing things and are incredible overcomers, but we still need to acknowledge that God's design was not for a family to be broken. He has a redemptive story in adoption, but in God's perfect design, the family remains together. And so we need to acknowledge that loss if we're going to move towards a redemption story.
0: Yeah. Mm-hmm. Betsy, you're the adopted person. So in that context, I think going back, I mean, it was a few years ago that you were in that situation.
5: Yes, sir.
0: But those feelings of something's not quite right. Speak to the hope people affected by adoption can have in healing through Christ.
5: Okay. I think what you said, the feeling that something's not quite right, has many faces. It has many pieces to it. You know, many fears, anger, rejection, shame, so much. And yet we have a God of redemption who begins very early, if we're in a Christian home, to restore that brokenness that we were all just talking about. And so many things. I mean, I could tell you how that happened for me.
0: Yeah, that was the next question. I was going to start the other direction now and start with you. But what was okay. your story? How old were you when you were adopted and what happened?
5: I was 2 months when I was adopted. And I remember the first 6 years as being, you know, pretty peaceful. But I had an experience of two little neighbor children saying to me one day, "Well, your parents are not your real parents.
0: Wow.
5: You don't have any real parents. You know, we have real parents." And it was like all of a sudden something that was deep, deep inside just came to the surface with this whammo kind of feeling and kind of knocked me off my pathway and began to bring to the surface that the feelings of abandonment, loneliness, separation, I'm different in some kind of bad way. I remember the first time I heard that He knit you together in your mother's womb. It wasn't this random egg and sperm that came together that was meaningless and chaotic. It was God's hand was on me even before I appeared. And as those things came, they began to fill that dark place in my soul. But this was also there. It was like a war was going on inside of me because I felt the depth of that abandonment and that brokenness. But I was also hearing God's word and God's truth. And I guess the abandonment was like a stomach ulcer. Sometimes it was just oozing and not too painful, and other times it was bleeding. And it felt just like, I don't know if I can stand this pain.
0: In that context, though, you're in a good environment. You're in a Christian home. This is why Christians should be involved.
5: Yeah.
0: But even with all that, buckets of identity and love and trust, and you still had doubts, and you still had those sense of shame, and I would imagine.
5: And I think if I could say one thing to the adoptive parents is that the issues are not yours, that you can pour so much love, pour scripture, pour everything you have into a child, but that child still has to struggle with that basic feeling of loss, that basic feeling of abandonment. And that's, parents, you need to release yourself from all that weight of, I haven't done enough, I haven't done it well enough, and just face the fact that your child has to go through that struggle.
2: Mm-hmm. Yeah, and this is Focus on the Family with Jim Daly, and today we're talking about healing from the wounds of adoption. And our guests are Lisa C. Qualls, Jody Jackson Tucker, and Betsy Kilstra. And the book is called Healing for Every Heart in Adoption, Redemptive Prayers and Strategies for Adoptive Parents, Adoptees, and Birth Parents. 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And Jody, I think one of your adopted children struggled. It was a college story, I think, that you had in the book about ongoing abandonment issues, despite having a Christian foundation in the home. Tell us about that.
3: Yes. Our daughter was older when she was adopted, and she is a lovely child. She was an excellent student. We had a close relationship, or so I felt, and it was just such a gift being her parents. And when it came time for her to go to college, our relationship started to struggle. And even each year around the time that she would leave for college, things would get very difficult. And it actually took her 3 years of college to admit to me one day on the drive there that every time we bring her to college, it was about 2 hours from our home. It makes me emotional to think that she went through this. She was worried that we would never come back and pick her up.
6: Yeah. Mm-hmm.
3: And the dorm actually reminded her of the orphanage that she grew up in. And because of some things that had happened to her in her childhood and experiences that she had had, it had deposited that fear of abandonment in her soul. So while there was no evidence that we would ever just leave her there, that was a struggle that she had to overcome. And I was so grateful when she finally shared that with me so that we could make the extra effort to remind her, of course, we're coming back. This is when we're coming back. We will always come back for you. You know, Jesus said that to his disciples, I will not leave you as orphans. And there's a beautiful scripture in Psalm 27 that says, though my mother and father abandon me, the Lord will care for me. And I was already an adoptive mom when I heard that scripture, and I just thought, that is so magnificent. And that's what I need to be telling my children. No matter what they went through, no matter what any of us goes through, Jesus was always there. Mm-hmm. He was always there in those moments, even when we felt lost and abandoned.
6: Yeah, and it's such a normal thing to feel. Mm-hmm. When you're abandoned, to feel abandoned.
3: Yeah. Yeah.
6: I mean, that's completely normal and all those things that can happen.
3: Yeah. It's, but we're not really alone.
6: No, we're not, but it feels that way.
3: Yeah.
6: You know, so it's tough. And boy, just acknowledging that for that child and being able to talk that through.
3: Yes.
6: You know, this is probably why you're feeling that way, but we're going to be here for you.
3: Yeah.
6: Man, what a great message that had to be, and that sense of security that she had after that, even with lingering doubts, maybe they won't show up, right?
3: But it gets
6: lesser
3: it's part
6: and
3: of
6: lesser.
3: Her journey.
6: Yeah.
3: It's part of her
6: Lisa,
3: journey.
6: Let me ask you, you're as a birth mother, you dealt with a lot of emotional wounds. Tell us about your story and what happened for you.
4: Well, I became pregnant sort of in this era between maternity homes and a lot of young women keeping their babies. Mm-hmm. And so my parents did not know what to do, and they ended up putting me in foster care, which is sort of stunning. I think they had really no idea what they were doing, but they put me in foster care, and I was removed from everybody I knew and loved and moved from a small town to a big city.
6: Yeah.
4: And it was, I felt very, very deeply abandoned.
6: Well, let me just clarify that for the listener, the viewer. I mean, again, you're 17 and pregnant?
4: I was a little younger.
6: Okay.
4: Mm-hmm.
6: A teen pregnancy.
4: Yes.
6: And your parents got advice that the best option here would be to put you into foster care, which, you know, that just kind of is amazing when we think about it today. It was like move the problem outside of your home. I mean, did you ever come back to reconcile that with your parents?
4: Yes, we have reconciled over the years. The Lord has done so much healing. And I think it took me a long time to realize that, honestly, I think they were trying to protect me.
6: Yeah, no,
4: you
6: I
4: know,
6: can
4: they were
6: that.
4: moving me far away from my boyfriend, for one.
6: Right.
4: Moving me out of our community and protecting themselves a little bit too. You know, there was a lot of shame there.
6: Well, that's true. Mm-hmm. And you had the child and you put the child up for adoption?
4: Yes. Not because I wanted to.
6: Correct, yeah.
4: But because I had truly no other option. Mm-hmm. Even my foster mother was told she could not offer to help me.
6: Wow.
4: Yeah.
6: Under that banner of grief and loss, I mean, how did you cope with that decision? I mean, this is big.
4: It was very, very big. The only thing that got me through was the Lord. I was not a believer when I became pregnant, and I came to know Jesus. I kept hearing more about him. I kind of thought my foster mother and her friends were a little strange because they were really, really into Jesus. But I feel like the Lord captured me, you know? Huh. And it
6: didn't
4: wasn't
6: repulse you. You kind of leaned in.
4: No, I was. No, I think the Holy Spirit was preparing my heart, you know?
6: That's great.
4: But it wasn't until I was actually in labor and the most profoundly alone that I'd ever been in my life, and so desperate. I was scared. I was in pain. My foster mother was sleeping. And I cried out to the Lord. And I just said, I can't do this alone. I feel like I was truly lost and then found. Mm. I felt the presence of the Lord with me. It was powerful. And it changed my life forever.
6: Mm-hmm. Mm. That's good.
4: Yeah, all eternity and future generations, you know. Mm-hmm. So I'm very, very grateful for God showing up so powerfully for me.
6: Yeah. Mm. So for that teen girl who's pregnant right now, she may be listening, may not, but her mom might be listening. What advice would you give both of them?
4: I would say if I were that mom, I would surround my daughter with so much love and so much support. Mm-hmm. No mother should be separated from her baby out of desperation. No mother should be abandoned. So I think whenever possible, we help that young mom parent her baby. I always think to myself, you know, I lost my son because of my age and my youth. And you know what? I overcame that because I got older. I just needed some help right then to have been able to parent my son. But sometimes circumstances don't allow that. And then I think in that case, we need to be prepared for the grief and be ready to support her through it.
6: Yeah. Again, a question I'm sure people are wanting me to ask is, did you ever connect with your son?
4: Was I there? Did.
6: Tell us that, because that's important for our emotional well-being.
4: Okay, yes.
6: Right here.
4: Well, he found me when he was 16.
6: Wow.
4: And we had, I would say, a fairly rocky reunion because he was young and his parents were not prepared for it. I wasn't quite prepared yet either. It was definitely the longing of my heart to know my son again. But he also didn't know his story. He had no idea why I had given him up for adoption. It was very healing for him to learn that I loved him so much and that I never, never forgot him. And it was also great for him to learn his heritage, you know? And so it was beautiful. He also reunited with his birth father.
6: Okay.
4: Yeah.
6: Betsy, in the book you share prayers for healing. What are the key parts of those prayers to heal a broken heart?
5: Well, there's repentance of what has gone wrong and how we've responded wrong. There is forgiveness, because so much forgiveness is needed, including forgiveness of ourselves. And there's also a place to just release the heaviness and the burdens that we've carried to the Lord. And so those are essential parts of the prayer.
6: You know, I think just generally for all three of you to give a perspective on this, there's all of this is gradation. And what I mean by that is some children will respond well with a light, loving touch that have come out of this situation. I feel like I was in that spot. I didn't really own my dad's bad decisions. I never felt like that was my fault, that he and my mom divorced. And, of course, my mom died when I was 9, my dad when I was 11. I ended up in foster care. Not a very good positive foster experience. But there was something in me that really put the blame in the right place. I never felt like I owned it as a child. And I just thank the Lord for that grace.
5: That's huge. Right? That's one of the most important things that can happen.
6: How does somebody, and this is the question, how does an adult in that child's life help them get there so that they're not feeling all the guilt and all the, you know, sins of your fathers and that kind of thing? But what do you say? What do you do?
3: I think this is a central theme that all of us have come to in our journey, which is the most important thing we need to communicate in our families is an identity in Christ. You know, as an adoptive mom, I was very focused on, am I doing enough to make sure my children feel their cultural identity, the identity of their birth family, letting them feel that connection, making sure they felt connected to our family, to their new family. But ultimately, Jim, at the end of the day, we've all come to realize it's that identity in Christ that is the central healing issue. And that's why all three of us, I think, are so focused in our respective ministries on this idea of healing. We've all gone through therapy. We've all read books. We've all listened to wonderful Focus on the Family materials and podcasts and all the fantastic things that you all provide. But in the end, it's being with Jesus, rooting our identity in Him, that is the most significant. And that's where the healing ultimately comes. That's the moment of healing.
6: Would you say that that can be like a progressive kind of thing? I mean, where you're getting healthier day by day.
3: Yes.
6: And then other people might have that experience where it just hits them, where it's a monumental moment. Is that a fair description?
3: Yes.
5: Could I bring in a monumental moment?
6: Sure.
5: That I had. And I was in the context of a Christian family. But when I was about 9, it was Easter, and we were in a little town, and we all went to the football field, and we had a Easter sunrise service. And I just asked my parents, would it be all right if I just walked home? Well, this was 1950, and it was safe to walk 3 blocks for a little child. And so they said, sure, honey, oatmeal will be ready when you get back. And I was walking along, and all of a sudden, superimposed on the neighborhood scene was this picture of Jesus on the cross. And he looked at me with tears in his eyes and just said, I did this for you, and I love you so much. And I just had this overwhelming sense of belonging to him, and that he knew right where I was in my little neighborhood. And it just began to let me know that not only did I think that I was learning to know him, but that he already knew me. And the whole thing of being taught that he knew me from the foundation of the world just hit. And it's like it was a life-changing moment.

0: you know, just that teenager who's pregnant and scared. Yeah. What do I do? Now I'm getting shipped off to a foster family to hide my thing, my sin. I mean, just powerful. But the Lord's in it all.
1: Yes.
0: You know,
1: yes. And he wants to heal our hearts.
0: Yes. Absolutely.
1: And that's what's so central. I wore this necklace today. I had a similar experience. I was at my lowest point as an adoptive mom, and because of the brokenness and challenges with my children, and I found myself in a very dark, low place spiritually. And then one day I actually was in a very dark, low place physically. I was swimming under the water, and I was deep in the water. And in that moment, I just cried out to God. I said, Lord, you have to heal me. I cannot continue to live with my heart this broken. Either take me now, take me home with you, or heal me. And when the Lord was speaking through Ezekiel, he said, I will take your heart of stone, and I will give you a heart of flesh. And in that moment, I felt the Lord reach toward me and heal my heart. And as I came up out of the water, I knew I was starting on a healing journey. So I had that moment, like you described, Jim, where, and like Betsy and Lisa have both described, that were the turning point. And when I came up out of the water, I encountered this lady who was selling these necklaces that she makes. And this is a stone heart, and it's covered with the tree of life. And there's no way that I could not believe that that was a wink from God. That he had taken my stone heart, but he was putting the tree of life over it, and that our family could thrive in the future.
0: Boy, that's beautiful.
1: And that we could bring fruit.
0: Yeah.
1: And so I was so excited when you said a key moment, because I still needed a lot of support. I still went through a lot of counseling. There was a lot that still needed to heal. But that was the moment where I realized helping people heal needs to be the central message of what we do.
0: Well, that is so good. And unfortunately, we got to land here. But let's come back next time, continue the discussion, and learn more about loving these kids, loving these moms, and really doing what we need to do to be the body of Christ. Can we do that?
1: Yes.
0: All right, let's do it. This has been such a moving conversation, and I hope you've been encouraged today and that you feel empowered to pursue the healing that Christ offers for your entire family. As I mentioned earlier, we help foster and adoptive families thrive in Christ through Wait No More. It's a wonderful program. John will tell you where to find that link in a minute. And I also want to recommend that you get a copy of the book, Healing for Every Heart in Adoption. 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And with your help, we can make that number even bigger next year.
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0: 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The Word of God says, "Taste and see that the Lord is good. 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